a high in the mid to upper 90s. In Forsyth, mainly clear skies, mid to upper 60s. Slight chance of showers Monday, a high in the lower 90s. I'm meteorologist Sally Russell on WZYN and online at WZYN.org.

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0: Thank you for listening to another Everlasting Truth broadcast, where we give you everlasting truth in an ever-changing world, with Caleb Osteen, pastor of Calvary Baptist Church in Live Oak, Florida. And now, Brother Caleb.
1: All right, friends, thanks for joining me here again today at the Everlasting Truth broadcast, where, as always, we aim to give you everlasting truth for this ever-changing world. Thank you so much for being here today with us, taking some time to open up the Word of God with us, and we just want to be a help to you through it. I understand today that my words cannot help you, but I believe and trust that God's words can. You say, well, why do you believe that? Because the Bible said of itself, sanctify them through thy truth. Thy word is truth. And so this Bible has a sanctifying effect of it. It's got a cleansing effect behind it. Jesus said, now you're clean through the word which I have spoken unto you. It's got a powerful effect to it. Hebrews 4:12, the word of God is quick and powerful, sharper than any two-edged sword. It's got a directing effect to it. Psalm 119, he said, wherewithal shall a young man cleanse his way? By taking heed thereto according to thy words. And so God's word is able to direct us and guide us. And for that reason, I don't think that us opening it up is going to be vain today. Now, if it was based on my ability to do something, then yeah, I could tell you there's a good chance it's not going to be worth anything. But if it's based off the power of this book, I believe that can do something. And so for that cause, we're excited to open up the Word of God together, I hope. So we're in Matthew chapter number 6, and we are in our series on the words of Christ. That is a word-by-word, verse-by-verse, line-by-line study through the Gospel of Matthew, looking at the red-letter words. Those are the words spoken by the incarnate Christ as a human man, as he walked this earth, talking to other men in real life, okay? And so these words are very practical, and they're very just very special, very important. Now, all of God's word is that way, don't get me wrong, but it is Jesus as a man talking to men, and it has a much more relatable note at times, I think, if I can say that safely without downgrading any of the rest of it. I hope you understand that's not what I'm doing at all. All scripture is given by inspiration of God and is profitable for doctrine, for reproof, for correction, for instruction in righteousness. But I think sometimes these gospel accounts, they get straight to the heart of the matter. Our Lord had the wisdom of God given him. He was God in flesh, so why wouldn't he? But he had wisdom to just put things in such simple terms that carried such deep meaning. And so we just want to examine that and mine the truth and the gold out of that. And so we're in Matthew chapter number 6. We have just finished the Lord's Prayer. And we are in the last couple verses that are related to the Lord's Prayer, but they are not the prayer in and of themselves. And so for context and for a little bit of refreshing, we're going to start Matthew chapter 6 and verse number 7, where the Word of God says, but when you pray, use not vain repetition as the heathen do, for they think they shall be heard for their much speaking. Be not ye therefore like unto them, for your Father knoweth what things ye have need of before you ask him. After this manner therefore pray ye. Our Father, which art in heaven, hallowed be thy name. Thy kingdom come, thy will be done in earth as it is in heaven. Give us this day our daily bread, and forgive us our debts as we forgive our debtors. And lead us not into temptation, but deliver us from evil. For thine is the kingdom and the power and the glory forever. Amen. And then we come to our text for today, verse 14 and 15, where it says, for if ye forgive men their trespasses, your heavenly Father will also forgive you. But if you forgive not men their trespasses, neither will your Father forgive your trespasses. Let's read it again. For if ye forgive men their trespasses, your heavenly Father will also forgive you. But if you forgive not men their trespasses, neither will your Father forgive your trespasses. Now, these last two verses, verse 14 and 15, are a tag at the end of the Lord's Prayer. Now, it is interesting to me, and I think it shows a level of importance to these words in the fact that he could have tagged it with any theme that was found throughout the Lord's Prayer that he wanted to, but he stuck with the theme of forgiveness. Now, You got to remember, there were themes about God's kingdom coming. There were themes about his will being done. There were themes about God's provision, where he said, give us this day our daily bread. There were themes of protection from sin, where he talks about, lead us not into temptation, but deliver us from evil. But it is the theme of forgiveness that he pulls from the prayer and then reemphasizes at the end of the prayer. He didn't talk about protection after the prayer. He didn't talk about all these other things found in the Lord's Prayer, but rather he goes back to the subject of forgiveness. Now, he had initially taught on this in the prayer, the model of the prayer, in verse number 12, where he said, forgive us our debts as we forgive our debtors. And he finishes the prayer, and then he comes back and he says, now let me tell you why you need to forgive. You know, he says, we prayed about forgive us our debts as we forgive our debtors. He said, now let me tell you why that's so important. Now, it's important that he taught us to pray for provision, where he said, give us this day our daily bread. But that's not what he's going to reemphasize at the end of the prayer. It's going to be forgiveness. And here's why. Verse 14, we'll read it again, because it's just so clear. If you forgive men their trespasses, your heavenly Father will also forgive you. But if you forgive not men their trespasses, neither will your Father forgive your trespasses. Now, many times throughout the Bible, our forgiveness of others is always related and tied to God's forgiveness of us. Okay? We oftentimes want to try to forgive people based off their character. We say, well, if they're good enough afterwards or whatever, you know, then we'll forgive them. If they're this or if they're that, we'll forgive them. But if they don't do this or if they don't do that, then we're not going to forgive them. But let me ask you this. What was God's basis for forgiving you? Was it based off of some level of goodness that he would receive out of you after he forgave you? Friend, I would argue to you that God's never really got anything good out of you before or after you got saved. And so God didn't save you based on you being good afterward. God saved you on the basis of mercy and his grace that exudes from his character. If you were to look at God's character, he proclaims his own character, actually, in Exodus 34, I believe it's right at verse number 6, where he says, he proclaims his own name, and he says, the Lord God, merciful and gracious. That is his character. That's the first two things he says about himself, is that he's merciful and gracious. And so when God forgives, it is just a manifestation of his merciful and gracious character. And oftentimes, the Bible relates our forgiveness of others to God's forgiveness of us. It relates our graciousness towards others to God's graciousness towards us. Let me give you an example. Colossians 3 and 13, where it says, forbearing one another and forgiving one another, if any man have a quarrel against any, even as Christ forgave you, so also do ye. He says, just like Christ forgave you, you need to forgive them. You see, it is the God's forgiveness for us that is the model, it is the motive, it is the propellant, if you will, for us to forgive other people. Now, you want to forgive people on the basis of who they are, and your motive for forgiveness is based on their actions afterwards and what they do and all these kind of things. That's not the biblical motive, though. The biblical motive for forgiveness is not based on the value, the validity, or the position of the person you're forgiving, but rather it's based on the past fact that God has already forgiven you, and since he has, if he has, you need to forgive them. Ephesians 4:32, be ye kind one to another, tenderhearted, forgiving one another, even as God for Christ's sake hath forgiven you. Forgive one another, even as God for Christ's sake hath forgiven you. Once again, the connection is very clearly made between God forgiving us and us therefore returning the favor to other people. You know, John put it this way, if God dwelleth in us, then his love is perfected in us. And what that means is there is a cycle of love that when God lives inside of us, he sheds his love in our heart, and then we love other people. And it is a cycle of love that everybody receives the love of God. You see, when God loves us and then we love on strangers, then God's love is making it back around to them. You see, God is doing something for us, and we are expected to do it for others, is what I'm trying to tell you. And if God's forgiven us, then we need to forgive others. You say, well, they're not worthy of it. Friend, may I remind you, you're not worthy of it either. You know, I've seen so many people make or heard people make the statements in, when it comes to marriage vows, and they say, well, I can't forgive them after what they've done to me because they just did me so wrong. And did you not do Jesus Christ even worse? And yet he forgave you? And think about it this way. The Bible lays out the fact that Jesus Christ is a groom and that the church is the bride, okay? What a bride, right? He ends up with me and you, okay? And let me just ask you this. As you being the bride, him being the husband, have you ever done him wrong? Every day of your life. Over and over and over and over again. And yet he forgives you, doesn't he? If we confess our sins, he's faithful and just to forgive us our sins and to cleanse us from all unrighteousness. Come now and let us reason together, saith the Lord. Though your sins be as scarlet, they shall be white as snow. Though they be red like crimson, they shall be as wool. Isn't that what the Bible says? And he still loves you. And he forgives you. And the expectation is that you extend that to other people. Now, consequently, if our forgiveness... If our forgiveness of others is based on God's forgiveness of us, the Lord draws the line here and he says, okay, since that is true, he says, if you don't forgive them, then guess what? I'm not going to forgive you. Now, here's the scary part about this. Let's say you picked up a grudge against somebody 10 years ago and you've yet to forgive that grudge. You've yet to forgive that person, okay? You've yet to try to get it right. That means every sin you have committed for the last 10 years since the day that that grudge came up is still between you and God. Let me put it to you this way. As long as there's something between you and somebody else, there's something between you and God. Now that's a thought, isn't it? As long as there's something between you and somebody else, there is something between you and God. Now, I want to talk real quick about what this word forgive actually means. Forgive, it comes from a Greek word which literally means to release, to let go, to actually its literal meaning is to send off, to send away. You know, and immediately my mind goes to that picture of the scapegoat in Leviticus chapter number 16, where on the Day of Atonement they would confess the sins of the nation of Israel over the head of that goat, and then they would let that goat go loose out into the wilderness, and into the wilderness it would go, signifying the sins of the people carried far away from them, their sins removed from them, their sins have been sent away from them, and they are thereby released from those sins. They are forgiven for those sins. And he says that's the picture and that's the idea in which we are to forgive others. We are to send their wrongdoing off and away so that when we see them, we no longer see what they have done wrong. Let me just say this. How do I know if I've forgiven somebody? And I'm going out on a limb by saying this, but I believe it to be true if we follow this illustration. How do I know if I've forgiven somebody? If you look at somebody and you still see what they did wrong to you when you see them, you haven't forgiven them. Because see, the whole picture in Leviticus 16 was that God was sending that sin away from them so that when God saw them, he didn't see their sin anymore. And so whenever you look at somebody and you still see what they did wrong to you, then you have not forgiven them. That word forgive, it means to send off, to release. If I could put it this way, to let go. It means to let it go, to move on. If you have told somebody, oh, well, I forgive you, but yet every time you see them, you still associate them with what they did. Friend, number one, you're not forgiving. Number two, you're not being loving. And the Bible said in 1 Corinthians 13 that if you don't have love, you are nothing and you have nothing, okay? That's the first three verses of chapter 13 of 1 Corinthians. But a descriptor of that love is found later in chapter 13 where he says that charity thinketh no evil. In other words, when charity sees somebody, it doesn't think about all the wrong things they've done. And so if you're looking at somebody and the moment you see them, you think about the bad things they've done to you, you haven't forgiven them and you're not loving them in that moment. And that puts you in a dangerous position with God because number one, if you don't forgive them, your Father won't forgive you. Number two, you're breaking the second greatest commandment in the entire Word of God. The first commandment, love the Lord thy God with all thy heart, thy soul, thy mind, thy strength. And the second is like unto it, thou shalt love thy neighbor as thyself. And if you're not loving your neighbor and you're thinking evil of them, you're in violation of that, friend. You see, it matters. You need to get it right and move on. Now, let's talk about what that looks like very quickly. What is the formula for getting that right? What is the formula for forgiveness? That'd be a good title, wouldn't it? The formula for forgiveness. Because, you know, we Baptists, we have to alliterate everything. Matthew chapter number 18, though. I want you to read this with me very quickly, and we're running out of time, so I want to get the meat of this to you. But if you're struggling with unforgiveness, let me say this first off. There hath no temptation taken you but such as is common to man. A lot of people have been where you're at, and I'm not telling you it's easy. I'm not saying it's easy to forgive somebody. There have been some people that have been done horrifically wrong by people in their life, and I understand that sometimes that's hard to let go of. It's not easy, but it's still necessary. He didn't say that it would be easy. Let me ask you this. Was it easy when he forgave you? It cost something, didn't it? It cost him his life. It was painful. The process of forgiveness he had towards you and I was a painful one, friend. It didn't feel good. It wasn't easy. It was a laborious task. It took work. It took labor. He had to carry that cross all the way up that hill. It took labor, and it's going to take work for you to forgive somebody. It's not just going to happen. Let me say this. Forgiveness is intentional. You know, we've got such a wrong image when it comes to concepts such as forgiveness and love, and we think that these are things that just happen. We think that love is just something that you see somebody one day and you fall in love with them, and it's just this unintentional thing that just happens and you can't help it or anything like that. No, love is something you can help. It is a commitment. If you couldn't help loving somebody or not, then how could God command you to love them if there was no way you could do that at will? It takes a willful, deliberate, intentional action. And forgiveness is the same way. We say, well, time heals all, you know, and sometimes it just takes time to forgive somebody. I understand sometimes it takes time to heal, but it don't take time to forgive. Forgiveness is not something that is dependent upon the clock and on the calendar. Forgiveness is something that is dependent upon the heart and its will and its desire to honor God and do what God said when it comes to forgiveness. Okay? But Matthew 18, and look at verse number 15. It says, moreover, if thy brother shall trespass against thee. In other words, your brother in Christ has done you wrong. And let me just say this, that's going to happen. You say, well, saved people won't ever do anything wrong to saved people. Yes, they will. Moreover, if thy brother shall trespass against thee, go and tell him his fault between thee. Now, that's a big one right there. Go and tell him his fault between thee. What we deal with a lot today in the church, and a lot of the reason there's so much strife in church and strife amongst people, is because somebody will be upset that brother so-and-so or sister so-and-so done them wrong, but brother so-and-so or sister so-and-so doesn't even know that they did them wrong because the other individual who's offended will never go tell them and try to work it out. They'll harbor hatred in their heart. They'll just hold on to it. They won't ever say anything. And Jesus doesn't say that's how this is supposed to work. He says, if they trespass against you, then go and tell them their fault. Go talk to them about it. Go say, look, I love you and I don't want any conflict, but I just have to tell you that this right here, it hurt me. It offended me. I've been wrestling with this. I've been struggling with this, and I just really want to work through this and get this right. Now, you approach them with a meek spirit. He said, in meekness, instructing those that oppose themselves. He said, brethren, if a man be overtaken in a fault, ye which are spiritual, restore such an one in a spirit of meekness, considering thyself, lest thou also be tempted. You need to remember that, hey, you've done other people wrong. When somebody does you wrong and you confront them about it, you better remember that you have messed people up too and carry that same grace to the table when you go that you wanted them to have on you. You know, that golden rule, do unto others as you would have done unto you. But you do need to talk to them about it. If thy brother trespass against thee, go and tell him his fault between thee and him alone. Now, that's another thing. The first step is don't go tell anybody else about it. Don't let your brother offend you at church and wait till church is over and you never approach that brother or that sister about it and then go and tell somebody else what they did wrong. Two problems with that. Number one, it's not going to fix your problem. There's still enmity between you and that brother. Number two, it just expanded your problem because now somebody else may have enmity with that brother as well. So now you're not the only one disgruntled with them. Now there's two people disgruntled with them. And you are at that point beginning in the early stages of sowing discord. And the Bible said in Proverbs 6, I believe it is, there are six things the Lord doth hate, yea, seven are an abomination unto him, a proud look. And then it goes through that list. And one of them is, he that soweth discord among the brethren. You better be careful about that. Better be careful about that. You say, well, if I got a problem with somebody, what do I do? Number one, go to them. Talk to them about it. Don't hold on to it. Don't harbor it in your heart and don't spread it out with other people. Now, he does go on to say that if they won't hear you, and I'm running out of time, so I don't have time to read all this, but if they don't hear you, then, okay, go get two or three more. Y'all go sit down, you and your two or three witnesses, and y'all talk about it with them. And if they won't hear you then take them before the church. And if the church won't hear, or if they won't hear the church, let him be unto thee as a heathen man and a publican, the Bible said. And basically at that point, we're looking at church discipline, okay? It is elevated very quickly. But it's because they won't hear nobody. But I'll tell you this, they definitely aren't going to hear anybody if you don't ever go tell them, okay? And then the matter becomes verse number 21, how many times do we forgive him? How many times do we forgive him? Verse 21 says, then came Peter to him and said, Lord, how oft shall my brother sin against me and I forgive him? Till seven times? Jesus saith unto him, I say not unto thee until seven times, but until 70 times seven. Now for you mathematicians out there, you know that's 490 times. And 490 is not a literal number. You see, by the time you forgive somebody 490 times, you done forgot what the first time was, and you've started over on your count. And so there's this idea that we keep forgiving them. We keep on taking them. And there's another account in the Gospels that says, if he trespasses against me seven times in a day, what do I do? And yet seven times in that day says, I repent. Do you forgive him then? And all he did was, he trespassed against him seven times in one day, and he just kept saying, I'm sorry, I'm going to try not to do that again. Do I forgive them on the basis just of what they're saying? And the Lord tells us, yes, you do. Listen, there is so much more I could say about this that I just, we're out of time for today. But if you're struggling with unforgiveness, number one, you need to get it right because it's got something wrong between you and God now. Number two, you've lost your brother or your sister that you've got this issue with. And Jesus prayed that we might be one in John 17. He wants the brethren united. So when you let that division in, it hurts the heart of God. And then number three, God forgave you when you did worse to him than what that individual done to you. Why can you not reciprocate that and give it back to somebody else? And if you're struggling with these things, you need to get in. You need to read Matthew 18 a few times, whole chapter. There's much here that we didn't deal with. And you need to ask God to soften your heart and help you with this matter. For if you forgive them their trespasses, your Father will forgive you. But if you don't forgive men their trespasses, neither will your Father which is in heaven forgive you yours. I hope it's been a help to you, friend. I hope it's been a challenge. And I hope you'll rise to the challenge of Scripture. God bless you. We'll see you next week.

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1: SRN News, I'm Mary Rose. The Trump administration is taking new steps to strengthen election oversight ahead of November midterms. Correspondent Ken Lorman reports.
2: The Justice Department plans to deploy a record 1,000 election monitors nationwide to help enforce federal voting laws. Assistant Attorney General Harmeet Dhillon says the teams will ensure compliance with the Voting Rights Act, nearly quadrupling the number sent in 2022. The move comes as the Save America Act remains stalled in the Senate, despite President Trump making election integrity a top priority. Ken Lorman reporting.
1: A landslide at Guinea's largest landfill in the country's capital has killed more than a dozen people. Correspondent Rika Ann Garcia reports.
3: Guinea's Civil Protection Service says a mountainous heap of garbage has collapsed at Dar es Salaam, the largest landfill in the capital, Conakry. At least 22 people were found dead, according to a provisional toll. Heavy rain that started in the early hours of the morning washed over the garbage, triggering a landslide that buried nearby shacks. The site was designated for closure, according to sanitation officials. I'm Rika Ann Garcia.
1: Florida native Kyle Kirkwood is the winner of the Freedom 250 Grand Prix in Washington, D.C. President Trump waved the green flag to start Sunday's race, and Transportation Secretary Sean Duffy waved the checkered flag at the finish after 147 laps. The first of its kind event in the nation's capital drew a long list of corporate sponsors, including Boeing, Starlink, Delta, Amazon, and Shell. D.C. Mayor Muriel Bowser who helped launch the event, estimated that it drew about 140,000 people. This is SRN News. California parents are suing school officials. Correspondent Michael Harrington reports.
4: The lawsuit accuses the Palo Alto Unified School District of sending high school students on a field trip to a local mosque, where they were given Korans and hijabs and encouraged to participate in Muslim religious rituals. It's all part of the school's social justice pathway program, but the only trip to a religious institution was to the mosque. Amongst the parents suing, Jews, Hindus, and Zoroastrians. School officials say they are reviewing their practices. Michael Harrington reporting.
1: The influence and population of ultra-Orthodox Jews in Israel are growing, creating deeper tensions with religious and secular Israelis. Protests over changes to military draft exemptions highlight the divide. Ultra-Orthodox leaders say religious study is their highest duty. This is SRN News. A Virginia salon confrontation is drawing allegations of anti-Semitism after a customer says she was refused service because of her Israeli heritage. Correspondent Ron Taylor reports.
5: Jessica Watson says she was asked to leave a salon in Alexandria after mentioning that she is half Israeli during a conversation with the Afghan owner. Watson alleges the owner chanted "Free Palestine," denied Israel's existence, and refused a refund. The incident has prompted calls for accountability, while Watson says she is pursuing legal options and wants greater awareness of anti-Semitism. Ron Taylor reporting.
1: A Texas judge has rejected a request for a new murder trial for Carmelo Anthony, who is serving a 35-year sentence for fatally stabbing a fellow student at a high school track meet in Frisco, Texas in 2025. More details at srnnews.com.
6: Here is a forecast on WZYN, the old ship of Zion. Remaining clear across Valdosta overnight, we will drop down into the lower 70s. Plenty of sunshine Monday, a high in the mid to upper 90s. In Forsyth, mainly clear skies, mid to upper 60s. Slight chance of showers Monday, a high in the lower 90s. I'm meteorologist Sally Russell on WZYN and online at WZYN.org.

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1: With SRN News, I'm Mary Rose. Minneapolis is facing criticism over a city-backed financing program designed to accommodate Islamic restrictions on interest. Correspondent Ron Taylor reports.
2: Since 2007, Minneapolis has issued $1.4 million of interest-free loans to 48 businesses through its alternative financing program. The initiative replaces interest with a 2% rate of return and currently has 8 active loans totaling $470,000. Critics say similar programs in other cities raise questions about assimilation and equal treatment under American law. Ron Taylor reporting.
1: This week brings the end of a year-long U.S. ban on cattle from northern Mexico. Correspondent Donna Warder reports.
3: Ranchers in northern Mexico are getting ready to export their cattle to the U.S. following a year-long ban. An outbreak of the flesh-eating parasite known as the New World screwworm fly was affecting the cattle industry on both sides of the border. On Monday, the U.S. plans to restart imports at the border crossing in Douglas, Arizona, and new restrictions are in place. Eventually, 1,300 cattle per day can enter the U.S. I'm Donna Water.
1: Florida native Kyle Kirkwood is the winner of the Freedom 250 Grand Prix in Washington, D.C. President Trump waved the green flag to start Sunday's race, and Transportation Secretary Sean Duffy waved the checkered flag at the finish after 147 laps. The first of its kind event in the nation's capital drew a long list of corporate sponsors, including Boeing, Delta, Amazon, and Shell. D.C. Mayor Muriel Bowser, who helped launch the event, estimated that it drew about 140,000 people for each day of the weekend. This is SRN News. Massachusetts goes all in on transgenderism. Correspondent Michael Harrington reports.
4: The Trump administration says Medicaid will no longer pay for sex change operations and other so-called gender care for children. This has prompted Democratic Governor Mara Healey to announce that Massachusetts will cover those procedures with state dollars, adding that, quote, residents must have access to the life-saving gender-affirming health care they need and deserve. Experts estimate the effort will cost the state millions. Michael Harrington reporting.
1: Taliban leaders are marking 5 years since returning to power in Afghanistan, saying they have restored stability and ended decades of war. But the United Nations says the country faces a severe human rights crisis, particularly for women and girls. Religious freedom advocates say Afghanistan is now one of the world's most dangerous places for Christians. This is SRN News. The Energy Department is investing $500 million to modernize a major steel facility in Middletown, Ohio. Correspondent Richard Boyd reports.
5: The Trump administration says the project will protect 2,300 American jobs and strengthen the domestic supply chain. Cleveland-Cliffs plans to upgrade its blast furnace, generate electricity from mill gases, and recycle industrial byproducts. Supporters call it a step toward restoring U.S. manufacturing and reducing dependence on foreign suppliers, while acknowledging taxpayers shouldn't have to subsidize the industry forever. Richard Boyd reporting.
1: A new study suggests many personal care products contain chemicals not listed on their labels. Researchers tested more than 110 items from shampoos to baby lotions and found potentially toxic compounds in about 85% of them. More details at srnnews.com.
6: Here is a forecast on WZYN, the old ship of Zion. Remaining clear across Valdosta overnight, we will drop down into the lower 70s. Plenty of sunshine Monday, a high in the mid to upper 90s. In Forsyth, mainly clear skies, mid to upper 60s. Slight chance of showers Monday, a high in the lower 90s. I'm meteorologist Sally Russell on WZYN and online at WZYN.org.

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1: With SRN News, I'm John Scott. The head of Iran's top security body says Tehran will see any country's support for new U.S. economic measures against the Islamic Republic as an act of war. Iran's president, meanwhile, said that the memorandum of understanding signed in June with the United States is the best way out of the conflict. The U.S. on Monday expected to announce new economic measures against Tehran. On another battlefront, authorities say that Russian and Ukrainian drone and missile strikes have killed at least 10 people. One person died on Saturday in a ballistic missile strike on Kyiv. Russia's defense ministry said the strike hit a locomotive depot. Ukrainian authorities say four other people were killed in the Zaporizhia region. Trade talks between Ottawa and Washington collapsing late Friday, both countries imposing matching 50% tariffs now. This is SRN News.

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1: This is the one that was requested the most on Tuesday night when you did your hymns thing around just with the piano. And Horatio Spafford, what a grand old song.

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1: With SRN News, I'm Mary Rose. Minneapolis is facing criticism over a city-backed financing program designed to accommodate Islamic restrictions on interest. Correspondent Ron Taylor reports.
2: Since 2007, Minneapolis has issued $1.4 million of interest-free loans to 48 businesses through its alternative financing program. The initiative replaces interest with a 2% rate of return and currently has 8 active loans totaling $470,000. Critics say similar programs in other cities raise questions about assimilation and equal treatment under American law. Ron Taylor reporting.
1: This week brings the end of a year-long U.S. ban on cattle from northern Mexico. Correspondent Donna Warder reports.
3: Ranchers in northern Mexico are getting ready to export their cattle to the U.S. following a year-long ban. An outbreak of the flesh-eating parasite known as the New World screwworm fly was affecting the cattle industry on both sides of the border. On Monday, the U.S. plans to restart imports at the border crossing in Douglas, Arizona, and new restrictions are in place. Eventually, 1,300 cattle per day can enter the U.S. I'm Donna Water.
1: Florida native Kyle Kirkwood is the winner of the Freedom 250 Grand Prix in Washington, D.C. President Trump waved the green flag to start Sunday's race, and Transportation Secretary Sean Duffy waved the checkered flag at the finish after 147 laps. The first of its kind event in the nation's capital drew a long list of corporate sponsors, including Boeing, Delta, Amazon, and Shell. D.C. Mayor Muriel Bowser, who helped launch the event, estimated that it drew about 140,000 people for each day of the weekend. This is SRN News. Massachusetts goes all in on transgenderism. Correspondent Michael Harrington reports.
4: The Trump administration says Medicaid will no longer pay for sex change operations and other so-called gender care for children. This has prompted Democratic Governor Mara Healey to announce that Massachusetts will cover those procedures with state dollars, adding that, quote, residents must have access to the life-saving gender-affirming health care they need and deserve. Experts estimate the effort will cost the state millions. Michael Harrington reporting.
1: Taliban leaders are marking 5 years since returning to power in Afghanistan, saying they have restored stability and ended decades of war. But the United Nations says the country faces a severe human rights crisis, particularly for women and girls. Religious freedom advocates say Afghanistan is now one of the world's most dangerous places for Christians. This is SRN News. The Energy Department is investing $500 million to modernize a major steel facility in Middletown, Ohio. Correspondent Richard Boyd reports.
5: The Trump administration says the project will protect 2,300 American jobs and strengthen the domestic supply chain. Cleveland-Cliffs plans to upgrade its blast furnace, generate electricity from mill gases, and recycle industrial byproducts. Supporters call it a step toward restoring U.S. manufacturing and reducing dependence on foreign suppliers, while acknowledging taxpayers shouldn't have to subsidize the industry forever. Richard Boyd reporting.
1: A new study suggests many personal care products contain chemicals not listed on their labels. Researchers tested more than 110 items from shampoos to baby lotions and found potentially toxic compounds in about 85% of them. More details at srnnews.com.
6: Here is a forecast on WZYN, the old ship of Zion. Remaining clear across Valdosta overnight, we will drop down into the lower 70s. Plenty of sunshine Monday, a high in the mid to upper 90s. In Forsyth, mainly clear skies, mid to upper 60s. Slight chance of showers Monday, a high in the lower 90s. I'm meteorologist Sally Russell on WZYN and online at WZYN.org.

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1: With SRN News, I'm John Scott. The Hawk Fire has jumped over fire trucks and made it difficult for crews to reach hotspots. It has destroyed homes in northwest Reno, Nevada. Shifting winds have challenged firefighters trying to bring it under control. Over 90,000 people forced to evacuate. In Texas, a judge has denied a new trial for Carmelo Anthony. In the stabbing death of an athlete at a high school track meet, the case drew national attention. The 19-year-old Anthony serving 35 years in prison after being convicted of murder in the April 2025 death of 17-year-old Austin Metcalf in the Dallas area. An American driver has won the race celebrating America's 250th birthday, Kyle Kirkwood, capturing the Freedom 250, earning his second IndyCar win of the season in front of the U.S. Capitol. This is SRN News.

0: Welcome to Sunday with Brother Dean from the White Horse Heights Baptist Church. 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
1: It's a real joy to be greeting you today in that name that's above every name, the wonderful, sweet, matchless name of Jesus. Well, I do not know who this broadcast is for today, but before hours before daylight, the Lord laid on my heart that I'm going to talk to you this morning on riding out your storm. Yes, I'm going to tell you. That's what we're going to look at today. And I'm speaking to someone right now. You're just about ready to give up. You're just about ready to cash it in and throw in the towel. I want you to know, dear friends, that the Lord is with you. God never leaves us. He never forsakes us. He is seldom early, but he's always right on time. That's the God that you and I serve. And I love him, and I thank him, and I praise him, and I adore him, and I extol his greatness for being so wonderful, so precious, and so kind to me. Well, gonna get started. Miss Betty Jean Robinson gonna come around and tell us just to ride out your storm. Jesus, and ride out your storm. Aren't you glad we serve a big Savior today? Amen.

0: gets darkest just before dawn. 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God's gonna see you through. That's a promise that he made to you, me and you.
1: Remember his promise.
0: Yeah.
1: He said, I'll never forsake you. Though the waters are raging.
0: What a promise.

0: 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Just hold on.
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0: Yes, amen.
1: Hold on to Jesus.

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0: anybody yes. to shut out us. Man, come on.
1: Listen, brother. Let me tell you something. Listen to me. When you listen to that song and the words of that song, and you think of that day when all of the hospitals will be emptied,
2: amen.
1: And all the crutches will be thrown aside,
2: woo!
1: That's something. Yes. Yes, it is. Yes. When that long night is ended. Let's have it again. Come on,
2: Glenn. Yes, that long night is ended.
1: Come on.
2: Well,

0: Hallelujah.
1: That old storm didn't come to stay, it came to pass. I'm speaking to someone today. I know not who you may be. I can testify for you. Miss Dean and I have been going through one of the worst storms we've ever encountered. As a matter of fact, it hasn't been just one, it has been several that have hit us all at the same time. And they've staggered. And they have caused us to stagger and go down to one knee. But I'm glad we hadn't been cast out. I can only fall so far because I'm held with the hand of my Savior. And dear friends, I can testify and I can let you know this morning that God is still in control. Oh, we like to think we've got it all handled. Our money's going to take care of us. Our good health is going to take care of us. That great position that you have, it's going to carry you out. Your power, your popularity, oh my, that's going to just let you ease right on out. But let me tell you something, all that is going to fail. What good is $10 million in the bank when you're dying with cancer? What good is it to be the most popular person in the world and then die a pauper? I saw just within the last 3 or 4 days, there was a clip I saw came on, and there were 12 very, very recognizable TV stars. I mean, every one of them, you knew their name instantly, that died as a pauper. I'm talking about died like a beggar on the street. Beloved, I'm just telling you this morning, if you place your eyes, if you place your hope, if you place your trust anywhere other than the Lord, you're going to be let down. You're going to get discouraged and you may quit, because this world does not have lasting strength. Oh, the devil can come and give you a burst like a drinking one of those Red Bulls. I've never had one. Dr. Barton gave me a six-pack of them at Sherathon, but I've never done. But I tell you what they say when you get that. I know in the morning time they like to get those espressos. And then they drag in half dead, and then they come out running like he's headed for a bear fight. Yes, sir. It gives them that kick. It gives them that punch they need to get started. But you know what? What's bad about it? And if you're the Red Bull drinker, an espresso drinker, I'm certainly not down. I'm just telling you, there's a flaw in using that to get started in the morning. You say, what in the world could possibly be wrong with it? What's wrong with it is not going to last. I need something that's going to run me all day long. And not just today, but I'm going to need that. I'm going to need that strong arm to lean on for tomorrow and for the next day and for the next day. Oh, dear friends, please give me just another minute or so. I want to try to encourage you to take your eyes off of others. Take your eyes off your talent. Or your, as I said, your money, or your good strength, your strong, good looking. Well, what they say, beauty is only skin deep, but ugly goes all the way to the bone. That's right. That beauty will fade. But listen, God will never fade. You may get older, you may get wrinkles and gray hair, and maybe in the eyes of the world they're thinking, well, boy, there's not much to them now. Oh, dear friends, but listen, they were something. Well, what good is that now? I'm just here to tell you, dear friends, that you and I, we have an obligation to just trust God. And, beloved, to let Him get between me and the storm. And no matter what comes, it has to go through my sweet Savior. You know, the Bible said Job was an upright man, feared God, hated evil. He prayed and fasted for his children, But you know the story of Job, how that within just 30 minutes he lost everything that he had. Ten kids dead, killed in the oldest son's home, and someone has robbed him of his camel, of his sheep, of his oxen, and Job was sitting there in the ash heap and thinking, what in the world have I done? Why did this have to happen to me? I don't understand it. I don't understand what's going on. But he didn't understand it. But he did not turn his back on God. As a matter of fact, the Bible said of Job, in all this, all the losing, all of the reversal, and the death of 10 children, and all your wealth gone, in all this, Job sinned not, nor charged God foolishly. Beloved, the devil will come and tell you this is God's fault. If God really loved you, you wouldn't be going through this. If God really cared, you wouldn't be suffering like this. Beloved, sometimes I wonder. I'm dealing with some physical ailments right now, and I wondered. As a matter of fact, I was laying in bed the other night and asked Mama, I said, you think it's ever going to get any better? Do you think this pain is ever going to ease up? I don't understand it. I don't understand any of it. But let me tell you something. I'm glad that I can trust God. I'm glad to tell you that he is never going to put more on us than he's going to place in us to get us through. We do not have to live in fear. We do not have to live in panic. We do not have to live with a frustrated life, wondering where we're going to get the strength for this and how we're going to take care of that. We can lay back and rest in the arms of our great God. The Bible said he'll hold us up in his arms. He'll hold us in his hand. And we don't have to be afraid. We don't have to worry, because the Lord is still in control. Beloved, the kings and queens and presidents and potentates and all the rest, they think they're in charge. They think their word is final. They think they control their lives and the lives of their minions. But let me tell you something. I've got one God. I have one Savior. I have one Comforter. And that's God Almighty, sweet Jesus, and the blessed Holy Spirit of God. I'm glad today, as I bring you this radio message, I'm glad to tell you that God has taken good care of me. Sometimes we wonder, why are we going through this? Why did this happen? Why? Listen, quit trying to figure out why. All that does is frustrate you. All that does is confuse you. All it does is stir up emotions that don't need to be stirred up right now. And just trust the Lord. There's some things in life you and I will never understand. You and I will never get a handle on it. No, sir. But God said, trust me. God said, lean on me. God said, let me carry you a while. Oh, beloved, I remember when I was just a boy, and we would have family altar. My mom and my dad, my two older brothers, we'd gather down in mom and daddy's bedroom, and myself and my middle brother Mike, my oldest brother Butch, we'd sit in the floor, and mom and dad would sit on the bed, and daddy'd read a passage of scripture, and then we would pray. We did it every night. And I always remember those days and how sweet they were. And I'd always pretend like I had fallen asleep. You say, why'd you do that? Because I wanted daddy to carry me to my bed. And you just hack my middle brother. Old Mike would say, he's not asleep. He's playing possum. He's not asleep, daddy. And daddy must have nodded at him and said, leave it alone. Dad knew I wasn't asleep. He knew I was playing possum. Yes, sir. I wanted him to carry me and put me to bed. He'd scoop me up in those strong arms. He'd pull me up real tight. He'd carry me down the hall into the bedroom I shared with my brother. And he'd tuck me in that bed and kiss me on my cheek and tell me he loved me. And I'd always tell him back, Daddy, I love you too. Now, my dad's been gone a good while now. I can't drive down to Butler Road in South Greenville and visit with him. I can't hear his voice and get his advice. But I'm glad I have a God who so many times, just like my physical daddy, he's picked me up in his arms and he's pulled me in real close and he's whispered in my ear, I'm here and everything's all right. Glory. Ooh, I feel a breeze in the mulberry trees. Glory to God. Amen. Amen. Hallelujah. I'm here. And everything's going to be okay. Oh, beloved. Isn't it wonderful to know the Lord? Isn't it wonderful that we have a Savior? I don't deserve Him. I don't deserve Him at all. But I'm so thankful that I'm His. And He's mine. And I'm thankful today. He's got everything under control. I don't understand. I can't figure things out. I don't know how to get out of the mess that we're in right now. But I've heard Him whisper, I'm here. And everything's going to be okay. And dear child of God, listen to me. Cut the TV off. Cut the computer off. Cut the radio off after I go off. And listen to that still small voice that'll come in the watches of the night, that'll come in the heat of the battle or in the midst of the storm, and He'll whisper, don't be afraid. I'm here and everything's going to be okay. I know not who the broadcast was for this morning. Didn't preach it at anybody or to anybody. I tried to follow the Lord. Come out and be with us today at the White Horse Heights Baptist Church. We're located at 421 Rangeview Circle right here in Greenville, South Carolina. Until the next broadcast, may God in heaven richly bless you, my beloved.
0: 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The White Horse Heights Baptist Church is located at 421 Rangeview Circle in the Berea area, just off the White Horse Road. 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

0: And all of God's people said. But I want you to notice something now that speaks concerning the character of these two women and their conduct. The Bible tells us that Martha went. Now, in the scriptures concerning Martha, the Bible teaches that she was cumbered about many things, meaning that she was a busy person, hyperactive. She had to be doing something all the time, preparing the meal, washing dishes. She was active. She was kind and courteous to friends. She was active. She was busy about things. She was cumbered about a lot of things. So Lazarus dies. And I pictured in my mind his sisters running about everything. Even before Lazarus died, they'd sent word to Jesus that he was sick. They wanted him to come and heal him. Well, he didn't come when they summoned him, but he did come at the right time. And Mary went to him. She ran to him. Lord, if you'd have been here, Lazarus, our brother, would not have died. Don't you love him? Sure he loved him. He loved them. But Mary. Martha went, but Mary sat. The contrast between the two sisters. One very busy, and one could say she tried to run ahead of God. They didn't know what the Lord was going to do, but the Lord, in John, in the early part of this, it tells us that Lazarus' death was for the glory of God. His sickness was for the glory of God. He knew what he was going to do. They didn't. But she was busy about certain things, and she left everybody and all those that came to comfort to go straight to Jesus. There's nothing wrong going with Jesus. But in times like that, you must be patient. Don't jump ahead of it. Don't get the cart before the horse. Because everything in our life works together for good to them that love him and to them who be called according to his purpose. There's a reason everything comes in my life. There's a reason why sickness comes. There's a reason why sadness comes. There's a reason why death comes in our lives. And there was a reason that death came to Mary and Martha and to those Jews that were observing and that crowd that saw a miracle they'd never seen before in their life. Mary sat still in the house. You can get so busy about the things of the Lord that you miss him. You can get to the place where you take for granted that he's going to honor a prayer. He's going to meet the need. He may say no in your prayer. He may not want to meet that need at that very moment. He may want you to wait just a little while. So she ran, she went to him expecting right now, get my brother up. And Mary sat still in the house. Look at verse 21. I put this over this verse. The big if. That preposition if. The big if. Verse 21. Then said Martha unto Jesus, Lord, if thou hadst been here, my brother had not died. Now notice how she states this. My brother. She didn't say our brother, including Mary. My brother. If. Now Lord, you should have been here. We sent early enough for you to be here so Lazarus wouldn't have died. If thou hadst been here. May I say to you, if you know the Lord Jesus Christ, he's always with you. He's never apart from you. You're never absent from his thought. You're never absent from his sight. He's always near you. He shall ever be with you through his spirit that lives in you. He's not turned his back on your need. He's not turned his back on your life. He knows exactly what you need, when you need it, at the right time. Do you believe? The big if. I don't have to worry about the big if because I know he lives in me. Amen. I know he lives in every blood-bought, born-again believer. The Spirit of God lives in that person. I don't have to worry about going someplace and he's not there. As a matter of fact, he's always two or three steps ahead of us. That's the way it's supposed to be. Biblically, we're to follow him as he leads us. We're not to get ahead of him. So I'm confident that whatever he permits to come my way, whether I can understand it or not, it's for his glory and for my good. Lord, I'm not going to take for granted that your spirit lives in me, and I'm not going to take for granted your word and the promises that we appropriate and believe, but I want your will to be done. Did he not pray that in the garden? Father, let this cup pass from me. Nevertheless, not my will, but thy will be done.
1: Amen.
0: And God's will was to put his son on that cross in your place. He drank that cup so you wouldn't have to. If thou hadst been here, somewhere in your past, if you know Christ, there was a place he arrived in your life. Huh? If you know the Lord Jesus Christ this morning as your personal Lord and Savior, there's some place in your past where he came to where you were.
1: Amen.
0: And there at the cross, he done something that you could not do for yourself, nor any other person can do for you. Only the Lord could do. And he took that condemnation off of you. He covered your sins and washed them away in his blood. He sealed the Spirit of God in you forever and promised you by his word to never leave you nor forsake you. If you trust him, he'd honor your faith. If you trust him, he'll reward you for being faithful. And that's it. The big if. Look at verse 22. I want you to notice the acknowledgement of a great truth. The acknowledgement of a great truth. Can I say to you that whether saved or not saved, we've been blessed of God? They say there are 8 billion people on the globe. Probably more than that when the census is taken again. But before they took the census, they were estimating over 8 billion people on the globe. I don't know. God knows. But I know this. Not every one of them are saved. If every one of them were saved, it'd be different outside today. You wouldn't have to worry about having a sheriff and city police or the military if everybody was saved. If everybody was saved, we'd be on the same page. Be no doctrinal differences. Be no denominationalisms. No schisms. No devil worship for sure if everybody was on the same page. In verse 22, but I know. Aren't you glad you can know some things? What you know about Easter, you found out in the Bible. What you know about Christmas, you found out in the Bible. You found out that Christmas time, you celebrate a virgin-born son. You found out that virgin-born son was the only begotten Son of God who put his seed in Mary, a virgin, and through that virgin womb, God's Son entered into this world, set his face as a flint toward Calvary to die in our place, taking our sin, so that one day we could bow at that cross by faith.
1: Amen.
0: And be set free. For me, it was 1974 on a fall Sunday morning, November the 10th. I've never forgotten, never will. God lifted me from the muck and the mire of my sin. But I know.
1: Amen.
0: Martha said, I know. She's acknowledging now a great truth. I know that even now, oh, he's dead. He's been dead 4 days, but I know even now, whatsoever thou will ask of God, whatsoever you shall ask of your Father, God will give it thee. She didn't say for me. The acknowledgement of that great truth was this. When you ask the Father for something, Jesus, he's going to give it to you. So as you intercede for me and my sister, we're praying for Lazarus. And if you ask God to raise him up, God will do it because you ask him to do it.
1: Amen.
0: Watch this. You found out in the Bible that in heaven for the believer, we have a high priest, the great high priest, who's seated at the Father's right hand this morning, interceding on our behalf. What does that mean, interceding? He prays for us. Here in the land of the living, the Holy Ghost prays, making utterances, Romans chapter 8, that we don't understand. He takes those utterances to the throne of grace, to God's Son, and the Son prays on our behalf. He's our high priest. But secondly, he's our advocate. When the adversary, the demons of hell, the devils of hell come attacking, he's our adversary. We run to him, resisting the devil, and the devil will flee from us. We draw nigh to God, God draws nigh to us.
1: Amen.
0: She said, I know, right now, even now, whatsoever you ask the Lord to do, he'll do it. Isn't it wonderful that God has given you the same opportunity? Are you listening to me? Whatever you ask God in Jesus' name, why do you think it's in the Bible that Paul teaches us to pray in Jesus' name? You pray in Jesus' name, and the Father's going to answer your prayer in Jesus' name when you pray his will be done. She acknowledged the great truth. Lord, whatever you ask your Father to do, he'll do it. Look at verse 23. Jesus answers her. May I say he always answers? Now, all this comes together under this one word, resurrection. Do you believe? Verse 23, Jesus saith unto her. Now notice his declaration. Thy brother shall rise again. There's no doubt in that. There's no wavering in that. That thought just hit up and down. That's solid straight through the gun barrel truth. Thy brother shall rise again. Now he's laying the foundation of faith for the individual to believe and accept that in order to come back from the dead to live again, you've got to know the one who's the resurrection. Paul said it this way, I've experienced the power of his resurrection in the new birth process. When Paul got saved on the road to Damascus, he was resurrected spiritually. The spirit in him that was dead was made alive. That's a spiritual resurrection. And the same power that brought Jesus out of the grave in a body is the same power that made our spirit that dead in us alive in us. Thy brother shall rise again. Isn't that comforting?

your loved one shall rise again. Your loved one is coming out of that grave. Ain't no grave going to hold my body down. Thy brother shall rise again. Now, isn't that comforting? You see, I said a while ago, we do our best to comfort. But there's a limit that we go to. I'm not going to come to you when a family member or a friend has passed away and tell you that they're going to live again. I don't have the authority, nor do I have the power to bring that to pass. Nor did they, nor did those Jews that brought comfort to Mary and Martha. But Jesus did. Still does. And so the comfort for us here until he comes is his promise. Thy brother shall rise again. But now notice in verse 24, she misunderstood something about the last days. I said earlier I didn't believe in a general judgment and general resurrection. A general judgment, it means that there's going to be one judgment, period. One judgment for the dead and the living. And the Bible don't teach that. A general resurrection is that everybody will be resurrected, and in that one general resurrection, he'll separate the sheep from the goats, the believers from the unbelievers. Don't work that way. I gave you 16 resurrections in the Bible. The majority of those resurrections have already taken place. And there's 1, 2, 3, 4, 5, 6 more that haven't happened yet. And if you study your Bible, you'll find out that each one of them happens at a different time with a different perspective and different people. Amen. So there can't be a general resurrection. Here's proof. Martha said unto him, verse 24, I know that he shall rise again in the resurrection at the last day. You don't have to wait, Martha, for the last day. You see, he knew what he was going to do. I believe about this time she might be dancing in the clouds. Maybe about this time she's getting ready to shout, let that hair come down. Martha said unto him, I know that he shall rise in the resurrection at the last day. She said, in that general resurrection, I know he'll get up. No. Look at verse 25. Jesus said unto her, I am the resurrection. You don't have to wait till the last day. I'm here. I'm the life. I'm the one that gives life. I'm the one that takes the dead and breathes into them the breath of life. Listen, God took Adam and formed a body out of clay dirt. And God leaned over his nostrils and breathed into him the breath of life, and he became a living soul. God that could do that can take the dead body that's gone back to the dust of the earth and create a new body, glorified, come out of that grave, and take us all the way to glory. Amen. To say he can't do that, you must deny the fact that he created Adam. I know. In the last day, the last resurrection, he'll live. I'm the resurrection, Martha, and the life. There has never been a time in his public ministry, nor in his ministry in heaven, that he's been less than that power of the resurrection and the power in our life. He that believeth in me. Didn't say join the church. Didn't say go down the waters of baptism. Didn't say do this. Didn't say follow tradition. He that believeth in me. Though he were dead. There's your promise. There's your hope. Listen to me now. I don't know when death's coming for me, but I know I'm ready. You don't know when death's coming for you. I hope you're ready. Don't be naive. How many times have you had to go to the funeral home? How many times have you go see a friend, family member who's passed away? Death is real. You may not know the reason why death is real, but it is real. Death is the end of the curse that's pronounced upon Adam's family because of sin. The last enemy, the Bible says, to be conquered is death. But for every blood-bought, born-again believer, death has already been conquered. God's Spirit took the sting out of it. So when death comes my way, it's just the door that lets me into heaven. Not into hell, but into heaven. He said, he that believeth in me, though he were dead, who the

0: morning would deny and say that Lazarus did not believe in Jesus. You know your Bible. You're a student of the Bible. You knew how much Jesus loved Lazarus and Martha and Mary. Lazarus was a believer. Now, Martha, here's your hope. He believed in me. I'm the resurrection. I'm the life. He's going to live. As a matter of fact, he didn't die. He just separated. Isn't that wonderful? His soul and spirit left his body, and they put that body in a tomb, sealed it. Yet shall he live. Verse 25 again. Jesus saith unto her, I am the resurrection and the life. He that believeth in me, though he were dead, yet shall he live. And verse 26, it's for whosoever. And whosoever liveth and believeth. I'm a whosoever. Are you? Do you believe? And whosoever liveth and believeth in me shall never die. Now, wait a minute, preacher. That's a paradox. That can't be. Well, it is, if you believe the Bible. Lazarus died. In the Jewish way of things, they embalmed their bodies. But based upon the text, there's evidence that Lazarus' body was not embalmed. At his death, they wrapped his body and put it in the tomb. Either way, no problem for Jesus. Now, where have you put him? Lord, he's been in the grave 4 days. He stinketh by now. Where's he at? Take me to the tomb. And whosoever liveth and believeth in me shall never die. Believest thou this? Do you believe? You were not there. I wasn't there. But I picture that in the theater of my mind, that event when it took place. The Jews, the many Jews that came to comfort Mary and Martha, and others that came just to observe, and a lot of that religious crowd to find fault somewhere. Jesus is there. And Lazarus is one of those disciples that he loved, dearly loved. And the disciples heard him say that his sickness was for the glory of God. His death was for the glory of God. Now what's he going to do? Martha, your brother's going to rise again. He's going to live. He's going to live because I'm the resurrection. I'm the life. I'm the life sustainer. I give life. I sustain it. I'm the resurrection. I'm the power. Believest thou this? Let's just stop right there. I've got done. Let's just stop right there. What would have happened when our Lord called his name and told him to come forward had he not? We'd not be here today. Had he not come out of that tomb, we'd not be here today. We'd be on our way to hell. Some of us probably already in hell. Believest thou this? Now, Martha, you see, the bulk of the conversation here is with her. Read on a little further, you'll get the conversation with Mary. That's another thought, another sermon. But she answered him, do you believe? Martha, I know you're hurting, and I know your heart's heavy, and I know tears are in your eyes, and you probably think I failed you, because I didn't come on time. But I did come on time. I come at the right time. I come to show you something. I come to present to you the resurrected power of who I am and my life. Do you believe? Look at verse 27. When he said in verse 26, believest thou this? She said unto him, yea, Lord, I believe that thou art the Christ, the Son of God, which should come into the world. She had it. Nailed her down. I believe that thou art the Christ, God's anointed, God's Messiah, King of Israel, Israel's Messiah. You're the Son of God. I believe. Now, jump down to the text. Lazarus, come forth. Oh, Lazarus, down by those grave clothes. Jesus said, loose him and let him go. I get chill bumps just thinking about it. Can you imagine what those sisters were thinking? Can you imagine what that crowd of Jews were thinking when they were unwrapping that body? He's stinking. No, he's not stinking now. You see, when God cleans up a mess, he cleans it up. You don't need no Ajax, or you don't need no, you know, dirt like that. He cleans it up with a sweet odor. I don't mean to be ugly, but if you've ever smelled a dead body, it's not pleasant. It's repulsive. And in those days, when they were placed in the tombs, that was a rock. You cut out a tomb cut out of a rock. And when the sun would hit, it would warm that rock, and anything inside it would heat up. That would cause the body to deteriorate quickly. He's been dead 4 days. Lord, he stinketh by now. I guarantee you, when you heard his name, Lazarus, get up, that stink left. As a matter of fact, I'll be honest with you, I don't think there's anything wrong with the grave clothes. I think they were just as clean as when they wrapped his body. Not soiled. Nothing putrid on it. Just clean. And they started unwrapping him. His flesh wasn't white, gray. As a matter of fact, his countenance was vibrant. There's life in him. And the only sad thing about it, he had to die again. He had to die again. But this time, my opinion, Martha said, I know where he's at. I don't have to worry. I'll see him again.
1: Amen.
0: Let's stand to our feet. Do you believe? Do you believe?

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2: From SRN News, I'm John Scott. Officials in Nevada in the western United States urging people to evacuate their homes as a fast-moving, wind-driven wildfire bears down on the city of Reno. 42,000 people have evacuated their homes. Another 45,000 have been told to get ready to leave. The one-day-old Hawk Fire is burning northwest of Reno with no containment. The blaze has already destroyed some mountaintop homes and injured six people, including three first responders. On Monday, Pakistan's army chief plans to travel to Tehran as mediators continue to try to revive peace talks. A moderate earthquake with a preliminary magnitude of 5.9 rattled eastern Japan, including the Tokyo area. No tsunami warning was issued. More than 30 people injured. Japan is one of the world's most earthquake-prone areas. 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
1: With SRN News, I'm John Scott. The White House is escalating economic pressure on Iran, warning countries that helped Iran could face severe consequences. Correspondent Ron Taylor.
2: President Trump calls the initiative Economic D-Day, targeting oil smuggling, cash transfers, front companies, and other financial lifelines to Iran. He says any country allowing those activities will face tremendous economic consequences. Supporters argue that the U.S. has an economic advantage and can pressure Tehran at lower political costs than expanded military action. Treasury Secretary Scott Bessent says maximum economic pressure could reduce the likelihood of a large-scale conflict. Ron Taylor reporting.
1: The United States is imposing 50% tariffs on $20 billion worth of Canadian products. Canadian Prime Minister Mark Carney said Canada will set retaliatory penalties on the U.S. beginning September 8th. An American driver has won the race celebrating the nation's 250th birthday, Kyle Kirkwood. Captured the Freedom 250, earning his second IndyCar win of the season in front of the U.S. Capitol. President Trump waved the green flag. Kirkwood led 128 of 147 laps and finished more than 3 seconds ahead of Christian Lundgaard. The Treasury Department putting protections in place to help families keep more of their Trump account investment returns.
3: Treasury Secretary Scott Bessent says families should not lose investment returns to unnecessary fees. The default fund, a State Street S&P 500 exchange-traded fund, charges just 2 basis points, or 0.02%. Proposed regulations would cap all investment options at 10 basis points. Employers could also contribute up to $2,500 per employee each year, tax-free to workers under the program's rules. Richard Boyd reporting.
1: This is SRN News. California parents are suing school officials. Correspondent Michael Harrington has the report.
4: A lawsuit accuses the Palo Alto Unified School District of sending high school students on a field trip to a local mosque, where they were given Korans and hijabs and encouraged to participate in Muslim religious rituals. It's all part of the school's social justice pathway program, but the only trip to a religious institution was to the mosque. Amongst the parents suing, Jews, Hindus, and Zoroastrians. School officials say they are reviewing their practices. Michael Harrington reporting.
1: The influence and population of ultra-Orthodox Jews in Israel are growing, creating deeper tensions with religious and secular Israelis. Protests over changes to military draft exemptions highlight the divide. Ultra-Orthodox leaders say religious study is their highest duty. The government estimates they could make up a quarter of Israel's population by 2050. This is SRN News. Republicans are expanding their financial edge ahead of the midterms with a major new ad buy in Texas.
5: Senator Ted Cruz is putting $1.7 million behind Trump ally Ken Paxton. The ads target Democrat James Tallarico over his record on Chinese purchases of Texas farmland. The ads declare, quote, "Communist China is buying up Texas," unquote. The campaign will air prominently during college football. Republicans also hold a major cash advantage, while Democrats report millions in debt. Andrew Stewart reporting.
1: Also in Texas, a judge denying a new trial for Carmelo Anthony in the stabbing death of an athlete at a high school track meet in the Dallas area. The case drew national attention. The 19-year-old Anthony serving 35 years in prison after being convicted of murder in the April 2025 death of 17-year-old Austin Metcalf. More details at srnnews.com.
6: Here's a forecast on WZYN, the old ship of Zion. Remaining clear across Valdosta overnight, we will drop down into the lower 70s. Plenty of sunshine Monday, a high in the mid to upper 90s. In Forsyth, mainly clear skies, mid to upper 60s. Slight chance of showers Monday, a high in the lower 90s. I'm meteorologist Sally Russell on WZYN and online at WZYN.org.

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1: With SRN News, I'm John Scott. The White House is escalating economic pressure on Iran, warning countries that helped Iran could face severe consequences. Correspondent Ron Taylor.
2: President Trump calls the initiative Economic D-Day, targeting oil smuggling, cash transfers, front companies, and other financial lifelines to Iran. He says any country allowing those activities will face tremendous economic consequences. Supporters argue that the U.S. has an economic advantage and can pressure Tehran at lower political costs than expanded military action. Treasury Secretary Scott Bessent says maximum economic pressure could reduce the likelihood of a large-scale conflict. Ron Taylor reporting.
1: The United States is imposing 50% tariffs on $20 billion worth of Canadian products. Canadian Prime Minister Mark Carney said Canada will set retaliatory penalties on the U.S. beginning September 8th. An American driver has won the race celebrating the nation's 250th birthday, Kyle Kirkwood. Captured the Freedom 250, earning his second IndyCar win of the season in front of the U.S. Capitol. President Trump waved the green flag. Kirkwood led 128 of 147 laps and finished more than 3 seconds ahead of Christian Lundgaard. The Treasury Department putting protections in place to help families keep more of their Trump account investment returns.
3: Treasury Secretary Scott Bessent says families should not lose investment returns to unnecessary fees. The default fund, a State Street S&P 500 exchange-traded fund, charges just 2 basis points, or 0.02%. Proposed regulations would cap all investment options at 10 basis points. Employers could also contribute up to $2,500 per employee each year, tax-free to workers under the program's rules. Richard Boyd reporting.
1: This is SRN News. California parents are suing school officials. Correspondent Michael Harrington has the report.
4: A lawsuit accuses the Palo Alto Unified School District of sending high school students on a field trip to a local mosque, where they were given Korans and hijabs and encouraged to participate in Muslim religious rituals. It's all part of the school's social justice pathway program, but the only trip to a religious institution was to the mosque. Amongst the parents suing, Jews, Hindus, and Zoroastrians. School officials say they are reviewing their practices. Michael Harrington reporting.
1: The influence and population of ultra-Orthodox Jews in Israel are growing, creating deeper tensions with religious and secular Israelis. Protests over changes to military draft exemptions highlight the divide. Ultra-Orthodox leaders say religious study is their highest duty. The government estimates they could make up a quarter of Israel's population by 2050. This is SRN News. Republicans are expanding their financial edge ahead of the midterms with a major new ad buy in Texas.
5: Senator Ted Cruz is putting $1.7 million behind Trump ally Ken Paxton. The ads target Democrat James Tallarico over his record on Chinese purchases of Texas farmland. The ads declare, quote, "Communist China is buying up Texas," unquote. The campaign will air prominently during college football. Republicans also hold a major cash advantage, while Democrats report millions in debt. Andrew Stewart reporting.
1: Also in Texas, a judge denying a new trial for Carmelo Anthony in the stabbing death of an athlete at a high school track meet in the Dallas area. The case drew national attention. The 19-year-old Anthony serving 35 years in prison after being convicted of murder in the April 2025 death of 17-year-old Austin Metcalf. More details at srnnews.com.
6: Here was a forecast on WZYN, the old ship of Zion. Remaining clear across Valdosta overnight, we will drop down into the lower 70s. Plenty of sunshine Monday, a high in the mid to upper 90s. In Forsyth, mainly clear skies, mid to upper 60s. Slight chance of showers Monday, a high in the lower 90s. I'm meteorologist Sally Russell on WZYN and online at WZYN.org.

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This is your radio preacher, Pastor Keith Treheen. 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Now, Hold Forth the Word broadcast is a ministry of Emmanuel Baptist Church in Liberty, South Carolina. And we would love to invite you out to visit with us sometime in our services. And we'll share more at the end of the broadcast, but we wanted to make mention that this is a ministry of Emmanuel Baptist Church. Now, we're going to get into, first, we're going to read our hymn. We have a hymn for the broadcast, and today our hymn is, I Know I Am Saved. I know I am saved, for Christ set me free. He ransomed my poor soul on the cross of Calvary. And now I can sing, for Christ is my King. I'll see his face in glory by and by. There's the hymn for today. I know I'm saved. Can you say that today? Do you know? Are you sure? Do you know you are saved? I can say I'm thankful today. I know that I know that I know that I'm saved today. I know Jesus Christ. He is my personal Lord and Savior. I'm thankful for what he's done for me upon that cross. I hope today you can say the same thing. I hope today he is your Savior. Hope you can look to him and trust him, and you've called upon him to be your Savior today. Well, we are so thankful for being able to be here on the broadcast, and God has been doing great things here in our church, and we're excited about serving God and living for him. I hope you can say the same again. With that, I hope you are excited about what God's doing there in your church, your local church that you attend. And we are now just excited about it, and we're excited about getting into the lesson, the message today. And we're going to be looking at today, talking about our service. We're going to be looking today and talking about our service, far as taking a look at our motives in our service to the Lord. We need to be careful in how we serve, and there's some different ways, different services we can serve with, and we're going to look at those. We'll see if we can't get it all in today. If not, next week we'll finish it, but it's for the Lord. That's the first way. Second way is unto the Lord, and the third way is in the Lord. Now, I was on my way to church here recently, and I heard a preacher talking about how wonderful it is that we can serve for the Lord, and how we serve for the Lord, and we do for the Lord. But he said, wouldn't it be so much better if we served in the Lord? And that sparked this this thought and this interest in these verses. And so we did some research and did some looking here. And now we're going to share some verses today. And we're going to first begin, and now there's more. I'm sure there's more verses than what I'm covering today. This is just to be able to, just as for our message today. So we're starting in Psalm 100, and we're going to look at verse 2. It says, serve the Lord with gladness. Come before his presence with singing. Now, we're talking here for the Lord. We're going to be looking at for the Lord. It can become just a serving conditionally. Many times it can become where we're just serve with certain conditions that have to come, and that'll help us continue to serve, depending on how well those conditions or circumstances turn out. Sometimes we can lack a wholeheartedness in what we do. Hey, we need to do what when we serve the Lord, we need to give him the whole heart. We need to be wholehearted. But sometimes we can do it and lacking a wholeheartedness. We can be doing it,
but we can be just, that's just it, just doing it, not really, well, doing it unto the Lord or in the Lord, but we are just, but we're doing it for Him, we're serving Him, we're doing what we've signed up for. But no, friends, you got to have a wholeheartedness. God wants a wholeheartedness. Sometimes we lack that. So when we serve for the Lord, we can have that whole heart, a wholeheartedness. Then, or even using the service to seek man's approval. Oh, there are so many out there today, they are seeking man's approval. Some, they'll say, hey, Pastor, I'm doing this. Ain't that good, Pastor? And that's a good thing, don't get me wrong. But friends, don't seek man's approval, seek God's approval. There's many preachers out there, they're seeking man's approval. They want to become somebody, man's approval. They want everybody to flock to them and listen. And no, friends, I don't do this for others. I do serve, but how I serve is for the Lord. I'm not out to seek man's approval. We're not to seek man's approval when in what we do. We must seek God's approval. We must seek His approval. His approval is far above man's approval. But we need to. But many of them seek man's approval rather than honoring God. Friends, we need to honor God in all we do. When you get up in the morning and you say that prayer or you read your Bible, you need to be honoring God. You don't need to go out on the porch and tell the world, I'm reading my Bible today. I'm praying to the Lord today. No, friends, no. You honor God in what you do. Friends, it's important that we honor God. When a pastor or a preacher gets up to preach, he's to honor God. He's not out there preaching to seek all those the folks that congregation's approval. He's there to preach the Word of God. And many of them are there to they want to hear the truth. They want to hear the what God has to say. They're not out for what for the approval. Now let's move on. But we see here in Psalm 102, sometimes it can be a joyless duty. Here, he says, serving the Lord with gladness, come before His presence with singing. It can be a joy. Serving out of reluctancy. We may serve out of reluctancy, just maybe pull back a little. If you're all in it for the Lord, it would be out there. But many times, sometimes we pull back rather than with gladness. We'll pull back, and we need to have that gladness in our heart. We need to show forth the gladness of the Lord. We need to show Him. And many times this misrepresents God's character, misrepresents who God is. He wants us to have a joy in our hearts. He wants us to share His message to this lost and dying world with excitement. We're going to turn now to Ephesians chapter 6. Ephesians chapter 6, and we're going to be looking at verses 6 and 7. He says here, see now, talking about serving for the Lord, it can become maybe even an eye service. Oh no, maybe it can come become an eye service in verse 6. Not with eye service as men pleasers, and that covers what we just talked about, seeking man's approval, men pleasers. And he says here, but as the servants of Christ, doing the will of God from the heart, with good will doing service as to the Lord and not to men. So we see that many times, sometimes it can become an eye service that refers to working hard only when the boss is watching. Oh, I've supervised before. I've had those kind of people where you walk away and they don't do very much. They don't do their job like they should. Friend, let me tell you, don't be that kind of individual. Don't be that kind of an employee. Don't do it just for men's service or eye service, just when your boss or so is watching. But
Many times we can do the same when it comes to the Lord. Oh, the pastor's here. The pastor's watching. Oh, the deacons are here. They're watching. It can go on and on. Can I remind you, my friend, that the Lord is always watching. The Lord is always watching. And therefore, you need to serve Him and with a whole heart and to please Him, to serve Him, to honor Him, and not just because somebody else is around. Here, Paul, he warns against being men pleasers. Friends, let's not be out to be men pleasers. Christians are called to be consistent. We need to be consistent in our life. Hey, when you're working that job, you need to be consistent. You need to serve the Lord for Him, and you need to work for Him and be consistent upon that job. You need to be consistent what you do in the church. You need to be consistent in your service for the Lord. Hey, missionaries need to be consistent in their service of deputation. They need to be consistent. And that can become very discouraging, but they need to stay consistent. You need to be consistent when it comes to being on the field. And it's as a pastor, we've got to be consistent. I must be consistent in the church. It's not always easy to pastor. Just a while ago, I had two difficult situations to deal with, and I told my wife, I said, boy, it's so wonderful to be a pastor. And friends, and it is, but there's those days where you have those difficult times, and you got to continue on, and you got to serve, and you got to push through, and you got to serve God no matter how hard it is, no matter what you're facing. Don't give up on Him, and you need to serve Him and live for Him and be all that God wants you to be in this walk of this journey. And Paul here, he's warning not to be men pleasers. We're to be consistent. Stay consistent in the Lord. Stay consistent for Him. You need to be diligent workers. We need to stay diligent at the task. Don't let up. Stay diligent and keep working and keep serving and keep going. And it's whether we are being watched or not, we need to be consistent. We need to be diligent workers, whether anybody's watching us or not. And let me remind you again, the Lord is always watching. The Lord is always there. And then in that verse, those verses, he says, talks about in verse 7, with goodwill do service. That goodwill is translated cheerful, cooperative. Corporative, being helpful, having a helpful attitude. Hey, always be cheerful in the Lord. We need to be cheerful about the task that we have that God's given us. We need to be always be helpful and have that attitude of helping and serving the Lord. And we can serve for the Lord, but we need to go beyond that. We need to go beyond that serving for the Lord. We need to serve Him more and more. We need to honor Him and more. And it's good to serve for the Lord, but we need to go beyond serving for the Lord, because we need to continue to keep a good heart and a good attitude and not worry about what's going to happen or not going to happen. And many times service can become, nothing happened today, so I guess I just don't need to do it. No, friends, that's not how it is. That's not how it's supposed to be. We need to serve God no matter what the results are. He wants us to be faithful. That's where faithfulness comes in, is to serve Him no matter what results are. You got to leave it in God's hands. You got to trust God he's going to take care of it. He's going to meet that need. He's going to be the one to take care of every situation, everything that's done, that God is the one. And when you're serving for God, serving for the Lord, and we need to serve Him more and more in this walk, in this life. We need to continue on in this service for Him. Now, the next thing we're going to look at
The next part of this message is unto the Lord. We're going to serve. We need to serve unto the Lord. Now, serving unto the Lord also points to the direction and motive of our actions. This also points to the direction and motive of our actions. And we got to be, again, be careful in how we respond and what we do in this walk as we serve. Offering our work as a gift to Him. It's a gift. We need to offer and our service as a gift to God. He wants that gift. He wants us to share that gift and serving for Him. Now, our supreme leader is Jesus Christ. There's none above Him. Jesus Christ, serving Him faithfully guarantees an eternal reward. If you being saved and knowing Him as a Savior, there will be rewards. You will have rewards, and regardless of the recognition here on earth, we'll have rewards no matter what the recognition may be here on earth. You'll have rewards. You don't need man's approval. You don't need man to be watching you, but Jesus will have rewards when we get to heaven, and that's why it's so important to be faithful as we serve Him. We faithfully serve Him. In Colossians chapter 3 and verse 23 and 24, it says, "And whatsoever ye do, do it heartily as unto the Lord, and not unto men, knowing that the Lord ye shall receive the reward of the inheritance. For your service, for ye serve the Lord Christ." So you'll get a reward. You'll receive a reward. Therefore, it's important that we continue on to serve Him. Continue to be what we need to be. He says here, whatsoever ye do, every aspect of life, whether it's your job, your family, your church, or relationship, it's whatsoever ye do, talking about every aspect of your life. And he says, do it heartily, from the Greek word, from the soul. It needs to come from the soul. You need to serve Him with all your being. Meaning to work with a passion. We need passion about it in our life, about Christianity. This world's passionate about their sin. They're passionate about their ideas. Christians need to be passionate about the things of the Lord, passionate about the Word of God, passionate about the wonderful things in the Word of God and the things of God. Need to have that sincerity in our life as we go forth and make sure we are doing it for the right reasons again. And all that you got, give it the maximum effort. All you got, put into it. And he says, as unto the Lord and not unto men. Again, our true motives. We are working for the Lord. Remember, it's not unto men, but it's for the Lord. We're to work for the Lord, not for man. And he says, reward of the inheritance. Talking about that reward of the inheritance, an eternal, a spiritual blessing that God promises to His children. It's an eternal inheritance. It's a spiritual blessing.

name with all you have. Then we go to Romans chapter 16, and I encourage you to read this whole chapter. But for the time, for the sake of time, we're just going to highlight some verses here in this message. And he says, and talking about in the Lord. Now we need to serve Him in the Lord daily, sacrificial labor to advance the gospel. It's a daily thing. It's sacrificial to get the gospel message out and support the church. We need to help support the church. We are part of the church. If you're a member of a church, you're a part of it. You need to support it, my friend. You need to support it. Being in the Lord, you'll support that church. Paul highlights every everyday believers who actively worked to build God's kingdom. He's highlighting that everyday believers actively work to build God's kingdom and expressing the difference between a genuine faith. And we need to have that genuine faith. But he's highlighting, he's expressing the difference between that and false teachers. You read these verses, you'll see he's pointing out that there's false teachers that'll come. False teachers, you need to have a genuine faith. And these false teachers, they serve their own desires. They serve what they want. Friends, we don't serve for our own desires. We serve for what God wants. We serve Him for what He wants. Then we look at verse 2. Look at verse 2 of chapter 16. That you receive her in the Lord as become a saints, that ye assist her in whatsoever business she hath need of you, for she hath been a succor of many and of myself also. Ministering to the saints, serving the Lord practically, expressed care for the believers. Here Phoebe, a servant, she served as a succor, a helper to Paul and many others. We need to be that helper. We need to come along the side and help. We need to be that succor and helper and serve. Be a servant for Christ. We need to be, too many want to be the king. We're not the king. Jesus is the king. We are servants. We must serve Him. Serve Him faithfully, my friend. We need to serve Him faithfully. And then talking about the laboring and toil, look in verse 6. He says, greet Mary, who bestowed much labor. And then on back in verse 12, salute Typhina and Typhosia, who labor in the Lord. Salute the beloved Persis, which labored much in the Lord. Now, what do we have here? Paul repeatedly used labored much. They labored much. Sometimes it's going to take much labor. It's going to take much labor. He talked about bestowed much labor. Talking about hard working. Sometimes it's hard work. Sometimes it's just get in there and get your hands dirty. Get and hard work. Sometimes it's exhausting dedication to minister. It's an exhausting dedication. Oh, sometimes it's you just get so wore out. But you know what? God knows, and God's there to help keep you going. So as a good servant, we must continue on, and we know ahead of time it's a labor, it's a hard labor sometimes, and there's toil involved. There's toil that we sometimes have to go deal with. And then talked about sacrifice and risk. There's sacrifice and risk. And risk in service. Sometimes you just don't know what you're coming across, you're coming into. Recently, I had a situation I had to deal with again. And there were situations I didn't know what I was going to have to do. But God got us through. He took care of us. He protected us. And He watched over us. But sometimes service requires extreme bravery. I don't consider myself a brave man, but I'm thankful with Christ, with the Lord's help, I can get through things. He helps me. Now, Priscilla and Aquila talks about here have for my life laid down their own necks. They give themselves. They laid down their own necks. They were out there to serve
and they put their own lives in danger.

Hey, there's many, many around this world today that are serving in that same capacity. Their necks are on the line. They could be no matter. There could be a great persecution. There could be a martyrdom come. There could be a great trouble. But friends, we need to continue on no matter what we face, what we have come in our way. Then here in talking down in verses 10 and 11. Verses 10 and 11, there's a couple words talked about here. Talks about household, and that word household, acknowledging specific churches to provide for providing hospitality, providing that hospitality and comfort to weary apostles, those that are weary. And we can also do this. We can have this with others. I think of missionaries as they travel on deputation, as they go about. We can be here to help. I think also of those in serving in the church and those that are serving the Lord. Just great. Sometimes we. The household, and we can provide that hospitality. We can bring comfort to their weary traveled bodies and their weariness. And the Lord is the great physician, the one that can help in all that situation. And then we're doing it what? In the Lord. True service is not done for personal glory. It's not for personal gain, personal glory, but to bring glory to the Lord. Paul greets people like Rufus. He talks about Rufus was chosen in the Lord. Rufus, he was a servant. Rufus was a servant. Their service stems from true, genuine, grace-filled relationship with Jesus Christ. And then you get to verses 17 and 18, and you can read those to avoid people that cause division. There are those out there to cause division in your service, cause division in the church, cause division amongst God's people. And we need to be careful of that. And verse 18, he says, serve not our Lord. They serve not our Lord. Be very cautious. Be very cautious of those kind of people. Friends, we need to serve God. We need to serve for the Lord. We need to serve unto the Lord. And most of all, we need to serve in the Lord today. I'm so thankful that you tuned in today to the broadcast, and I hope that you've gained something from the broadcast today. And I spoke awfully quickly today, and I hope that you can hope you got something out of it. But this Hold Forth the Word is a ministry of Emmanuel Baptist Church in Liberty, South Carolina. Our physical address, we'd love for you to come by and see us, is 535 East Main Street, Liberty, South Carolina, 29657. Now, we'd love to hear from you. We'd love to hear from you that you're listening. You can write us at Emmanuel Baptist Church P.O. Box 266 Liberty, South Carolina 29657. Again, P.O. Box 266 Liberty, South Carolina 29657. Now, if you'd be interested in seeing our services, we are on Facebook. You could look us up at Emmanuel Baptist Church Liberty. Emmanuel Baptist Church Liberty. Our services, we have Sunday school at 10 o'clock a.m. We have our morning service at 11 a.m. and our Sunday evening service is at 6 p.m. We have a Wednesday evening service at 7 p.m. Now, we hope that you are having a blessed day today. Hope this broadcast was a help to you today. I hope you go out and you serve God. I hope stay in the service. Stay. Don't give up. Don't let this world and the devil try to drag you down. Keep serving Him. Keep serving the Lord. Keep moving. Keep going forward for Him. No, we don't have time to sit. We don't have time to lay the swords down, so to speak. We must keep moving, keep going forward, and serving the Lord. Now, I hope today that you have a wonderful day. Pray for us. Pray for this broadcast. I pray for this radio station. Pray that all is done for the honor and glory for the Lord. And just pray for us. We'll pray for you. And we hope that you have a wonderful and blessed day. Until next time, hold forth the word.

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1: With SRN News, I'm John Scott. The fast-moving Hawk Fire jumped over fire trucks and made it difficult for crews to reach hot spots and has destroyed homes in northwest Reno, Nevada. Shifting winds, challenging firefighters trying to bring it under control. 90,000 people have evacuated. In Texas, a judge denying a new trial for Carmelo Anthony in the stabbing death of an athlete at a high school track meet in the Dallas area. The case drew national attention. The 19-year-old Anthony is serving 35 years in prison after being convicted of murder in the April 2025 death of 17-year-old Austin Metcalf. An American driver has won the race celebrating the nation's 250th birthday. Kyle Kirkwood captured the Freedom 250. And actress Shelley Fabres has died at the age of 82, actress best known for her roles in The Donna Reed Show. This is SRN News.

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0: From WZYN, we say hello to all of our new listeners in Forsyth, Georgia. We hope you will receive a blessing from all the preaching and singing. Have a great day.
1: With SRN News, I'm John Scott. Relief on the way. The Trump administration taking emergency action, it says, will expand gasoline supplies and lower prices at the pump. Mary Rose reports.
2: Beginning September the 1st, the EPA will temporarily allow E10 gasoline to be sold with a higher vapor pressure limit, effectively ending federal summer blend restrictions early. Officials say the move could add hundreds of thousands of barrels of gasoline per day. The waiver runs through September 15th and may override stricter rules in California, Texas, and Arizona for up to 20 additional days. Mary Rose reporting.
1: The Trump administration taking new steps to strengthen election oversight ahead of the November midterms. Ken Lorman has more.
3: The Justice Department plans to deploy a record 1,000 election monitors nationwide to help enforce federal voting laws. Assistant Attorney General Harmeet Dhillon says the teams will ensure compliance with the Voting Rights Act, nearly quadrupling the number sent in 2022. The move comes as the Save America Act remains stalled in the Senate, despite President Trump making election integrity a top priority. Ken Lorman reporting.
1: A fast-moving wildfire that jumped over fire trucks and made it difficult for crews to reach hotspots has destroyed homes in northwest Reno, Nevada. Shifting winds challenging firefighters trying to bring it under control. Mokay weakened to a tropical depression on Sunday, with the storm expected to deliver heavy rainfall and gusty winds to parts of Hawaii as it skirts south of the island chain, which is still reeling from serious damage caused by Hurricane Lala last weekend. Tropical storm warnings that had been in place for waters surrounding Hawaii have been canceled. This is SRN News. Teenagers are struggling with morality.
4: According to a new poll from the Barna Group, only 52% of American adolescents believe there is a universal right and wrong that applies to all people. Amongst Christian teens who go to church regularly, the numbers are better, 64%, but probably lower than a lot of parents and pastors had hoped. On the question of whether each person can decide for themselves what is right and wrong, 58% of Christian teens say yes. Michael Harrington reporting.
1: Conservatives and pro-life activists in Kansas are exploring new strategies. That's after voters rejected a constitutional amendment that would have allowed direct elections for state Supreme Court justices. Supporters say the change would increase voter influence, while critics wanted to shift the court's direction. The current system uses a nominating commission to select finalists for the governor. This is SRN News. Tesla recalls nearly 3 million vehicles in China over door handle safety risks.
5: Tesla and other Chinese car makers are recalling more than 4 million vehicles over safety concerns, including risks tied to their door handles. Tesla's recalling about 2.98 million vehicles, including models 3, Y, X, and S, over door handle safety risks. This follows China's announcement in February to ban hidden door handles seen commonly on Tesla and other Chinese electric vehicles starting next year. It follows EV accidents where hidden electronic door handles fail to function and trapped passengers. Keith Peters reporting.
1: Las Vegas Raiders running back Ashton Jeddy had to be helped off the field after apparently being injured late in Sunday's practice. The Raiders have issued an update calling it a sprained ankle, not a long-term injury. More details at srnnews.com.
6: Here was a forecast on WZYN, the old ship of Zion. Remaining clear across Valdosta overnight, we will drop down into the lower 70s. Plenty of sunshine Monday, a high in the mid to upper 90s. In Forsyth, mainly clear skies, mid to upper 60s. Slight chance of showers Monday, a high in the lower 90s. I'm meteorologist Sally Russell on WZYN and online at WZYN.org.

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1: With SRN News, I'm John Scott. The head of Iran's top security body says Tehran will see any country's support for new U.S. economic measures against the Islamic Republic as an act of war. Iran's president, meanwhile, said that the Memorandum of Understanding signed back in June with the United States is the best way out of the conflict. The U.S. on Monday expected to announce new economic measures against Iran. On another battlefront, authorities say that Russian and Ukrainian drone and missile strikes have killed at least 10 people. One person died Saturday in a ballistic missile strike on Kyiv. Russian defense ministry said that the strike hit a locomotive depot. Talks between Ottawa and Washington collapsed late Friday. Both countries will be imposing matching 50% tariffs. This is SRN News.

0: 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Valdosta, and now Forsyth, Georgia.
1: With SRN News, I'm John Scott. Relief on the way. The Trump administration taking emergency action, it says, will expand gasoline supplies and lower prices at the pump. Mary Rose reports.
2: Beginning September the 1st, the EPA will temporarily allow E10 gasoline to be sold with a higher vapor pressure limit, effectively ending federal summer blend restrictions early. Officials say the move could add hundreds of thousands of barrels of gasoline per day. The waiver runs through September 15th and may override stricter rules in California, Texas, and Arizona for up to 20 additional days. Mary Rose reporting.
1: The Trump administration taking new steps to strengthen election oversight ahead of the November midterms. Ken Lorman has more.
3: The Justice Department plans to deploy a record 1,000 election monitors nationwide to help enforce federal voting laws. Assistant Attorney General Harmeet Dhillon says the teams will ensure compliance with the Voting Rights Act, nearly quadrupling the number sent in 2022. The move comes as the Save America Act remains stalled in the Senate, despite President Trump making election integrity a top priority. Ken Lorman reporting.
1: A fast-moving wildfire that jumped over fire trucks and made it difficult for crews to reach hotspots has destroyed homes in northwest Reno, Nevada. Shifting winds challenging firefighters trying to bring it under control. Mokay weakened to a tropical depression on Sunday, with the storm expected to deliver heavy rainfall and gusty winds to parts of Hawaii as it skirts south of the island chain, which is still reeling from serious damage caused by Hurricane Lala last weekend. Tropical storm warnings that had been in place for waters surrounding Hawaii have been canceled. This is SRN News. Teenagers are struggling with morality.
4: According to a new poll from the Barna Group, only 52% of American adolescents believe there is a universal right and wrong that applies to all people. Amongst Christian teens who go to church regularly, the numbers are better, 64%, but probably lower than a lot of parents and pastors had hoped. On the question of whether each person can decide for themselves what is right and wrong, 58% of Christian teens say yes. Michael Harrington reporting.
1: Conservatives and pro-life activists in Kansas are exploring new strategies. That's after voters rejected a constitutional amendment that would have allowed direct elections for state Supreme Court justices. Supporters say the change would increase voter influence, while critics wanted to shift the court's direction. The current system uses a nominating commission to select finalists for the governor. This is SRN News. Tesla recalls nearly 3 million vehicles in China over door handle safety risks.
5: Tesla and other Chinese car makers are recalling more than 4 million vehicles over safety concerns, including risks tied to their door handles. Tesla's recalling about 2.98 million vehicles, including models 3, Y, X, and S, over door handle safety risks. This follows China's announcement in February to ban hidden door handles seen commonly on Tesla and other Chinese electric vehicles starting next year. It follows EV accidents where hidden electronic door handles fail to function and trapped passengers. Keith Peters reporting.
1: Las Vegas Raiders running back Ashton Jeddy had to be helped off the field after apparently being injured late in Sunday's practice. The Raiders have issued an update calling it a sprained ankle, not a long-term injury. More details at srnnews.com.
6: Here is a forecast on WZYN, the old ship of Zion. Remaining clear across Valdosta overnight, we will drop down into the lower 70s. Plenty of sunshine Monday, a high in the mid to upper 90s. In Forsyth, mainly clear skies, mid to upper 60s. Slight chance of showers Monday, a high in the lower 90s. I'm meteorologist Sally Russell on WZYN and online at WZYN.org.

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1: With SRN News, I'm John Scott. Officials in Nevada urging people to evacuate their homes as a fast-moving, wind-driven wildfire bears down on the city of Reno. 42,000 people have already evacuated. The one-day-old Hawk Fire burning northwest of Reno with no containment. The blaze has destroyed some mountaintop homes and injured six people, including three first responders. On Monday, a Pakistani representative will be traveling to Tehran as mediators try to revive talks to end the conflict. Icelanders are voting Saturday on whether to restart talks about joining the EU. The decision has divided the nation on issues of sovereignty. Supporters of membership believe it would offer protection and economic benefits. Opponents argue Iceland already enjoys European integration without losing control over its resources. This is SRN News.

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We thank the Lord again for another day to broadcast the gospel here to Valdosta, Georgia, and around the world. As is our practice, I'd like to just pause for a moment and ask the Lord's blessing upon this day of broadcasting. Let us pray. Oh, Heavenly Father, we trust you for a great day here at WZYN, a day of spiritual prosperity, a day of spiritual success, where the Word of God and songs are working in people's lives. I pray people would grow in the grace and knowledge of the truth as they hear the Word of God. And yes, Lord, if there be one that hears the station and they're lost and undone without you, I pray they'd be saved today. In Christ's name we pray. Amen. Thank you so much for listening to the station. God bless you. I pray that you enjoy the broadcasting this morning on WZYN.

0: 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It's church 24/7. Valdosta, and now Forsyth, Georgia.
1: One sat alone beside the highway begging. His eyes were blind, the light he could not see. He clutched his old rags

in 1 Corinthians chapter 1. I'm going to begin reading at verse 18. And folks, let's not be in any hurry now. This message is going to cost me some friends, but they weren't very good friends to start with. And what I preach in private, I ought to preach in public. And what I preach in a church, I ought not to be ashamed to go on the radio. And what I preach tonight, I believe with all of my heart, would cure the world and completely lock the divorce wheels of our courts. Stop juvenile delinquency, empty out the jails and penitentiaries. If every preacher would practice and preach the simple gospel, which is old-fashioned. Years ago, the Lord told me, as best I could figure it out by the Word of God, this is right. Now, I'd be a traitor to the cause tonight if I preached less than I'm going to preach. So at least, enemy and friend alike, give me credit for being sincere in what I say. For the preaching of the cross is to them that perish foolishness, but unto us which are saved it is the power of God. For it is written, I will destroy the wisdom of the wise, and will bring to nothing the understanding of the prudent. Where is the wise? Where is the scribe? Where is the disputer of this world? Hath not God made foolish the wisdom of this world? For after that in the wisdom of God, the world by wisdom knew not God. It pleased God by the foolishness of preaching to save them that believe. For the Jews require sign, the Greeks seek after wisdom, but we preach Christ crucified. Unto the Jews a stumbling block, unto the Greeks foolishness, but unto them which are called, both Jews and Greeks, Christ, power of God, and the wisdom of God. Because the foolishness of God is wiser than men, and the weakness of God is stronger than men. For you see your calling, brethren, how that not many wise men after the flesh, not many mighty, not many noble, are called. But God hath chosen the foolish things of the world to confound the things which are mighty, and base things of the world, and things which are despised, hath God chosen, yea, and things which are not, to bring to naught things that are, that no flesh should glory in his presence. But of him are ye in Christ Jesus, who of God has made unto us wisdom, and righteousness, and sanctification, and redemption. That according as it is written, he that glorieth, let him glory in the Lord. Our text tonight, after that in the wisdom of God, the world by wisdom knew not God, it pleased God by the foolishness of preaching to save them that believe. Our Father, just before we unload the wagon that we believe thou's loaded, we pray that in his spirit and in his name, our lips shall speak carefully and yet powerfully. Lord, help us to know there's nothing personal in this thing at all. We're here on business for the King, and we dare not take lightly what thou hast taught us. Help us to be true and faithful. In Jesus' name, amen. Time would forbid for me to say all the things I'd like to say, but our radio friends will have to know that many questions have been asked and answered. I'd like to mention, first of all, a preacher without a personal life is no good. You'll never climb higher with your congregation than you do in your private life. I want to mention seven things I believe the Lord would have me to say. Number one, you give evidence that you're saved. You gave the time and the call.
sanctified. We discussed sanctification. I believe it's throwing yourself out of joint with the world, living differently, choosing the things that are sweet and pure and clean and right, settled, soaked up in the love of God, sent with a salty conversation and a simple message for the world. Now then, that's just so many words, but the application. You read the requirements while ago for a preacher. One of our brethren asked you about the requirements for a pastor. May I say, I believe that the requirements of all preachers are the same. I hear people say, well, if you're going to be a pastor, you can't have but one wife. If you're going to be an evangelist, you don't need but one either. One's enough for anybody, especially a preacher. And I say that with a good deal of animated feelings. I'm sick and tired of this rash of preachers getting rid of their wife and staying in their church and then getting another and remarrying and deacons being married in the church and having church. That's an abomination of desolation, standing where it ought not. And now you keep your hand off of couples that are not qualified to be married. You set a rotten example. In the first place, you have one wife. You have no right, I believe, to get people tangled up in another marriage unless they have a dead wife or somebody that's gone the way of death. The Bible says that. The best way to be safe, my boy, and I don't know everything, but I believe I've found out that if preachers would quit compromising and marry everybody that comes

and shattered hopes and cheated children and all the rest of it until our preachers get on their hind legs and stand up for holiness in the home. Brother, I charge you tonight, you keep your hands clean as well as your heart and your life and your ministry. You see to it that you don't compromise. I know there'll be friends, and I've lost a host of them because they wanted me to tie the second or third knot. I can't tie knots like that. I can tie the first knot, and that's all of them. And it's one thing to talk about sanctification. It's another thing to live it. You'd say, well, don't you think ground's nothing? Let me tell you something, brother. Just go back to the, how many wives did God make Adam? What kind of choice did he give him? He said, here she is, bud. May sound a little crude and rude, but I believe that's the way it was. Take her or leave her. He didn't say, Lord, couldn't you give me a selection? He said, there she is. My heart's been grieved, really, honestly. We just need to hang crape, I mean black crape, on the doorknob and weep over the loss of conviction in the ministry about this married business. Sanctification, your personal life, your own personal life. And don't you ever, as far as I'm concerned, don't ever apologize for having to live or being expected to live better than anybody else. You ought to live better than anybody else. You ought to be head and shoulders above everything in church. Why? You've been saved and called. And tonight, as we've sought to set you apart as a special vessel to be used of the Lord, I believe in personal sanctification and separation. I believe you ought to observe the Lord's Day as the Lord's Day. I'd like to remind you, don't hobnob with the people. Don't wine and dine with the people. They'll sap all your strength and then fire you because you can't preach. And if you can't, you ought to be fired. But you can't attend every dog fight in town. And you can't be at every social occasion and then come up with power on Sunday morning and Sunday night. You must not be a slave of the people if you want to set your people free. And no church is ever free until its pulpit is free. Man didn't call you to preach. And man can't stop you from preaching. This call is of God. And I believe in a divine call to preach. I believe in a divine call to preach just because the gospel is so important and God's not going to put his gospel in the hands of just anybody to preach it. And if I wasn't on the radio, I could name some that I don't think were called to preach. And you have to listen to some of them if you don't turn off your radio. I believe that no man is called to preach that will deny the virgin birth. Not by the Lord he's not called to preach. And so, my brother, in your personal life, the biggest battle, now you said, well, you believe in the personal devil. And of course, the reason is because he's attacked your person. And he'll deal with you. And you're going to have to deal with the devil. Old Martin Luther said one day, he certainly believed in the personal devil, said, fact is, the devil came in his room and he threw an ink bottle at him and nearly hit him. Well, he said, I fight a personal devil, and yet we're living in a time when people don't believe in the devil anymore. I feel like my brother who said, if there's not any devil, who's doing all this devil, man? When I talk about personal sanctification, I talk about paying your debts. And don't be a leech on your church. If you go hunting, buy your own shells. If you go fishing, pay for your part of the expenses. Don't be a leech. The world's lost its respect for the preachers because they've kept their stinking hands out behind them too much. It's not right. If God's your Father, He'll supply your needs. And what He doesn't supply, you don't need.

0: bitch!
1: I'm not mad. I'm just mad at the devil. I'm just sick and tired of the minister being blamed because of a bunch of preachers that leave debts behind them. It's not right. Live in your own income. And don't expect your church members to sign your notes. They're the worst people on earth to get to borrow money from. Build such a reputation where you can go in the back like a businessman and sit down and sign a note, and they'll say, "We're glad to do it." And then pay it like you ought to pay it. If you ever come to the place where you can't pay a debt, you be there on time to tell them why you can't pay it, and you're still honest. We must not have crooks in the ministry. I mean, any more than we got now. And I'm not against the ministry. I'm for them. But I'm simply saying we must not let the ministry be blamed anymore. You're enjoying the highest calling in all the world. And actually, if they were to call you from Washington tonight, in the awful, sordid, sinful, satanic state of our government and our nation and our people and the backslidden condition and with the violence of storms and homeless people and the so many sundry and varied needs of the American people and the world. But if they were to call you tonight, they were to say, "We just had a nationwide election, and they have elected you to be the President of the United States. They know that you're earnest and honest and upright, and they want you to come immediately. The President has just stepped aside and said, 'I also cast my vote for him.' That'd be no temptation to a preacher. Immediately you'd say, 'I appreciate the honor, but I can't stand the demotion. God's just called me to preach. Now stay with the ministry.' Listen, I still believe the highest calling in the world is that of the ministry." Old Dr. Ray used to say in the homiletics class, in his, he was 80 years old, but a man of great tears and tenderness. "Oh, I've seen that old wrinkled face with its ditches full of tears many, many times, many times." Almost hear him with his deep, resonant voice at the age of 80. But he'd say to the preachers, "The hot sun and a slow mule has called a lot of fellows to preach. It might have, but it won't keep them preaching, I'll tell you that. It's going to take more than a slow mule to keep you in the ministry. But I believe if you'll practice what you say you believe, my brother, I believe that there's hope for a fruitful ministry. If you'll stand and mix faith in what you've heard and what you read in the Word of God, I believe the Lord will give you a full ministry. And I'm going to talk very, just like you were my son, you're not, but I love you and I'm interested in you. And I want to make an investment in your ministry in prayer and concern and love. You have no right to join any secret organization. Be not entangled with this world. And don't get tangled up with unbelievers. Now, the world will say, if you'll join us, you may win us, but you'll lose them when you do. The way to pull a man out of the ditch is not to back off in the ditch with him. Keep your wheels on the concrete. I'm surprised that our preachers, but by their testimony and by their practice, have indicated that the church is not enough. I've got to go somewhere else to get me some fellowship. I believe that your ministry and your life ought to be soaked up and settled and saturated with the fellowship of God's believing people. And you have no right to run off to the world looking for fellowship. And you can't hobnob with the goats of your community and keep your sheep fed like they ought to be fed. I'd like to challenge you to keep your convictions straight. If you don't get them straight now, you never will. There's an eternal cry in the Word of God, and that is the cry that they gave to Elijah. "Come down! Now, that cry hadn't come to a lot of preachers because it never had been up. They started out down. They've never heard that call at all. But, brother, let me tell you something. If you ever become a mountaintop preacher, you're going to hear day after day, 24 hours a day, come down! Come on down! That's where the world is. They want you down where they are. That's what they said to Nehemiah, doing a great work on the wall. Come down! We want to have a conference, a committee meeting. He said, I'm already committed to the wall. I'm doing a great work and I just can't come down. You'll constantly hear the call, come down. Be one of us. Get adjusted. Fit in. Be a regular fella. I mean, have a winsome personality. And it's all right to have a winsome, but what it means is to win some for Jesus. Paul said, I made all things to all men that I might by all means win some. He had a winsome personality. But he did a sorry job of winning the world, but he sure won some wicked sinners. And that's all you need to be. Brother, let me tell you something. If you don't exercise some personal discipline, in the first place, you'll never be well, and nobody wants a sick preacher. Come up in the pulpit on Sunday morning and said, I just don't feel well. No matter who made you sick, you're still sick. You owe it to God and you owe it to your people to stay well. And you're not going to stay well if you don't discipline the flesh you're living in. And we've got a rash of sickness across this country. And oh, the wasted time, the wasted life, and the wasted voice, and the inefficient ministries because we've not disciplined these old bodies. What did Jesus say? Let him deny himself, take up his cross, and follow me. I didn't ask any questions a while ago because I thought I'd just say it and you couldn't talk back. I believe you ought to learn what it means to pray and fast. Every great man of God that's ever lived to bless his generation has been a man of prayer and fasting. Moses fasted 40 days twice when he got the Word of God. How do you think you're going to get the Word of God? It's a revelation. You don't learn it. Some of these are professors and godly men and know how to teach the Word of God. But the best we can do and they can do is to make an explanation. God's got to make the revelation. Blessed art thou, Simon Bar-Jonah, flesh and blood hath not revealed this unto thee, but my Father who is in heaven. And Paul said, immediately I conferred not with flesh and blood, neither went I up to Jerusalem, but I went into Arabia. Regardless of what you think about it or what anybody else says about it, I believe every preacher needs an Arabian experience where God speaks to him for himself. And until the message becomes yours, you'll never get it to the people. You can read all the books you want to read, but those books will be nothing but dry fodder until the Holy Spirit takes it and makes it real in your own heart. You might as well learn to get messages right out of the Word of God. That leads me up to this thought. I challenge you to accept the spiritual exercise of memorizing 60 chapters the next 5 years of your life. Anybody that's as young as you are, anybody that's got the brilliance that you have and the intelligence you have, you'd have no difficulty at all if you'd set yourself to it. I'd like to meet you and greet you and see what it's done for you in your life. The confidence, the power. The Bible says you do err not knowing the scriptures, neither the power of God. You want power in your ministry. You won't have it until you have this. If you want to double your power, you double your knowledge of the Word of God. I believe the Holy Spirit refuses to indwell anybody in his fullness that is a stranger to the Word of God and not in love with. Job said, I've esteemed thy word more than my necessary food. Paul said, an old preacher, beaten and battered and scarred, had all of his ordination marks in his hide and on his head, had his certificate written in his own blood, left for dead, 195 deep stripes in his body, so cold at times he had not enough clothes to wear. In jails all over the country. And yet his final remark was, when you come, I'd like you to bring my cloak, but he said especially the parchments. Oh, I want to hear old Sinai thunder one more time. I want to climb that old hill with Moses. I want to fellowship with John. I want to be on Mount Carmel with Elijah one more time. Brother, he loved the Word of God. And you are to love the Word of God. There's only one thing that'll make a preacher out of you is the Word of God. Only one thing. People say, well, I think you ought to go off to school and make a preacher out of you. School don't make preachers out of anybody. They may help you, but they don't make a preacher out of you. And if you don't go to the right school, it'll be a curse instead of a blessing. I know of more preachers that have been ruined by education than anything I know of. And I've said for many years, I'd rather say I've seen and see some, say I have seen and see nothing. And I'm not against the right kind of English. I wish I could speak it. But I'm telling you right now, brother, your words will be sounding brass and tinkling cymbal apart from the Holy Spirit and a heart that's saturated with the love of God. This is a wordy world. Everybody's talking. But not many people's walking in the real practice of the Word of God. I'm talking about your personal edification and sanctification. Don't get tangled up in the world. And don't be program-minded or denominational-minded, remembering that God didn't call you to build a denomination. Jesus started a church. And don't get tangled up in the organizations of the world, because all of those are to go with the using, every one of them. And every plant that my Father hath not planted will be rooted up. Don't waste your time, and don't wait till you get as old as I am to learn that you owe your allegiance to Christ first and the Bible and the Holy Spirit, and emphasize the importance of building a local church. That's the thing that gets the job done and wins the souls for Christ. Don't worry about climbing some man's totem pole.
0: The strangers to God, His grace and His love, were gathered by Blue Galilee.
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1: With SRN News, I'm John Scott. The White House is escalating economic pressure on Iran, warning countries that helped Tehran they could face severe consequences. Ron Taylor has more.
2: President Trump calls the initiative Economic D-Day, targeting oil smuggling, cash transfers, front companies, and other financial lifelines to Iran. He says any country allowing those activities will face tremendous economic consequences. Supporters argue that the U.S. has an economic advantage and can pressure Tehran at lower political costs than expanded military action. Treasury Secretary Scott Bessent says maximum economic pressure could reduce the likelihood of a large-scale conflict. Ron Taylor reporting.
1: The United States will impose 50% tariffs on $20 billion worth of Canadian products. Canadian Prime Minister Mark Carney said Canada will be setting retaliatory penalties on the U.S. beginning September 8th. The Hog Fire close to Reno, Nevada continues to burn. It's uncontained. Some 42,000 residents have been ordered evacuated and more are on the way. Authorities confirming several structures have been destroyed and that six people have been injured. The Treasury Department is putting protections in place to help families keep more of their Trump account investment returns. Correspondent Richard Boyd with details in this report.
3: Treasury Secretary Scott Bessent says families should not lose investment returns to unnecessary fees. The default fund, a State Street S&P 500 exchange-traded fund, charges just 2 basis points, or 0.02%. Proposed regulations would cap all investment options at 10 basis points. Employers could also contribute up to $2,500 per employee each year, tax-free to workers under the program's rules. Richard Boyd reporting.
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4: Here's your forecast on WZYN, the old ship of Zion. Scattered showers and thunderstorms around Valdosta today will be in the mid-90s. Our heat index, about 106. Around Forsyth, we'll be getting sunshine, low 90s on the high. Hot and humid again Tuesday. I'm meteorologist Steve Hamilton on WZYN and online at WZYN.org.

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Greetings, friend. This is Pastor Tommy Turner of the Bible Baptist Church in Landrum, South Carolina, welcoming you to stay tuned for the next 15 minutes as we share God's Word in message and in song. 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At this time, we will have a song from the good people of our church and then be back with today's message. God bless.

0: I mean, the Lord covers a lot of ground in all things and whatsoever. All and whatsoever. You say, well, what about this? He said all and whatsoever. What about that? All is in the all. And if it's not in the all, it's in the whatsoever. So basically, anything. He said, therefore, all things whatsoever you would that men should do to you, do ye even so to them, for this is the law and the prophets. In other words, he said, this sums up everything in Christianity. There's a principle there. It's a principle, and that's the first thing I want to talk about tonight, if God will help me, on the principle we must learn. And folks, this comes with Christian maturity. And when I think, man, I believe I'm a mature Christian, these type things the Spirit of God brings to me and shows me, well, you're not exactly where you need to be. You can grow, Tommy. Son, you still have a couple of miles to go. And I'm thankful for a spiritual book and a Holy Spirit that guides us in that book. So there's a principle we must learn, a simple yet profound principle. You understand, and the Lord gave me this today, actually, this principle will take care of 99% of every problem we have. Right. What principle? The verse. Therefore, all things whatsoever you would that men should do to you, do ye even so to them. For this is the law and the prophets. You understand that this principle being practiced by everybody in your family will solve a lot of family problems?
1: Amen.
0: Yeah. This principle being practiced by everybody in your family will solve 99% of all of our family problems. I believe that. And then, of course, goes along with it, it'll solve 99% of all marital problems.
1: Right.
0: Husband, treat your wife like you want her to treat you. Wife, treat your husband like you want him to treat you. It's not brain surgery. It's a principle. Hey, even if it goes against the quietness of your mind, said, oh me, most men here. It'll solve friendship problems. That's right. I don't know why I can't keep a friend. Apply that principle. Apply that principle. And we might have more of them. It'll solve work problems, guys and ladies. I tell you, I work with some old boy, and I tell you what, he gets on my nerves tomorrow, I'm going to put his lights out. And work problem, you say, preacher, what if they're just simply heathen? That principle don't apply that you apply it to just Christian people. Everybody. It's universal. Well, what if they don't return it? The Bible didn't say nothing about that. He told us what to do. And so, it'll solve work problems. Hey, it'll solve out in public problems. It'll solve road rage. It will. You start letting more people out. Cars behind you like, well, I'd want them to let me out if I was going to get out. Amen. Now, I found out the more people I let out end up letting me out. Not everybody. I let a few out the other day, and I was coming somewhere and needed to let out, and they let me out. I said, you didn't get the memo. So, I believe 99% of most of our problems, even church problems, it would solve 99% of church problems. Leadership, between the pews, all of us, it would solve. Hey, this principle, and I keep reading, therefore all things whatsoever you would that men should do to you, do ye even so to them. Simply, what you desire from someone else, you be that to them.
1: Yeah.
0: Here we have. In this day, we have a double standard. And it's killing relationships. Hey, all the above, having a double standard is all the above killing families, marriages, friendship, works, out in public, in churches. It's killing them because we have a double standard. You do to me what I want you to do to me, but I'll do whatever to you. You want kindness? Give it. You want forgiveness? Forgive. Of course, I'm going to be honest with you. I could go back in chapter 6 of the Sermon on the Mount. Don't have time. Verses 14 through 15, paraphrasing, of course, that goes even deeper. If you don't give forgiveness, you don't get it from the Lord. Amen. If you want others to consider your feelings, consider their feelings. Amen. It's basic Christianity 101. Whatever, however you want to be treated, how you want to be responded to, how you want to be considered, you do that to them. It's a principle. We got to learn it. It's a principle we got to learn. You know, Paul is really, if you think about it, and I'm just getting this from radar, from headquarters, Paul is really teaching that to a carnal church called Corinth about what offending a weaker brethren. That's really the principle. I believe it can go with that. You know, Paul said, if my eating meat that's been all sacrificed to idols offend a weaker brother, he'll never see me eat a bite of that. I won't do that to them. But see, what they were doing, they was getting puffed up at one another. They was arguing and fussing and fighting. And Paul said, the principle is greater than if it's right or wrong. Will it offend a weaker brother? And see, we got to keep that in mind. And I find out in myself sometimes how carnal-minded I am, because as stuff like this come up, and that principle never crossed our mind. We done got waist-deep in a mess, and that principle, if I said, you know what? Before I got into this thing, if I'd have considered this, if I would have considered this, might not be here. That might not would have happened. I might still have a job. I might still have a good family and marriage. I might still have a good friend. If I would have applied that, oh me. It's a principle we've got to learn. It's got to stick in our heart. It's in the Word of God. The Lord preached it Himself. He preached this Himself. He also goes along with the law of sowing and reaping, by the way. I believe all these things, how Paul dealt with Corinth, with weaker brethren, and now with the text at hand, and even with the law of sowing and reaping. You reap that you sow. The world calls that karma. That is a carnal worldly word. It's a non-biblical word. The right is, hey, you reap that you sow. The way we do, folks, will come back to us. Amen. Better be good to people. Right. Right. Amen. We better be good to folks. Amen. So, there's a principle we must learn. Number two, I only have three. Then, not only is there a principle that has to be learned, number two, there's a problem we must leave. What do you mean? Our flesh, all of our flesh, leans toward selfishness. Everybody's flesh in here, mine, yours. And that's the biggest problem, that we forget this principle, is our flesh. Sometimes people will justify it, calling it, well, I'm just set in my ways. Your ways won't lean to this principle. Because our ways and our own natural ways are carnal.
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Good morning, everybody. 7:30 on the button on this Monday morning. We'll talk about how hard it is to wake up on Mondays here in a little while. It's tough, isn't it? So who are you telling? We had a hard time. We didn't have a hard time, but our family did, and it's kind of cute. It's kind of fun. Think about it. We got some new songs by Jeff Talbert and Primitive Road coming up this morning as well. They released their new album, and we'll get some of that to you this morning as well. We'll have our scripture reading here in just a few moments, and you're not going to want to miss that. Start your morning off with the Word of God, and that's what we need more than anything, right? The wonderful Word of God will come to Psalm 24. But already here this morning, we've got folks in the Forsyth, Georgia area listening at 89.1, and then folks down here in Valdosta, South Georgia, North Florida at 8:10 a.m., and then also around the world at WZYN.org. Our Platinum Member of the Day is Osteen Buildings. Thank you to Osteen Buildings for standing with Christian Radio, WZYN Broadcasting. In just a few moments, you'll hear the Word of God, Psalm 24.

Psalm 24, a Psalm of David. The earth is the Lord's and the fullness thereof, the world and they that dwell therein. For he hath founded it upon the seas and established it upon the floods. Who shall ascend into the hill of the Lord, or who shall stand in his holy place? He that hath clean hands and a pure heart, who hath not lifted up his soul unto vanity, nor sworn deceitfully, he shall receive the blessing from the Lord, and righteousness from the God of his salvation. This is the generation of them that seek him, that seek thy face, O Jacob, Selah. Lift up your heads, O ye gates, and be ye lift up, ye everlasting doors, and the King of glory shall come in. Who is this King of glory? The Lord strong and mighty, the Lord mighty in battle. Lift up your heads, O ye gates, even lift them up, ye everlasting doors, and the King of glory shall come in. Who is this King of glory? The Lord of hosts. He is the King of glory. Selah.

thanks for waking up with us today in Valdosta. We're going to have another warm day, but not quite as bad as we've had it in the weeks past. Can I maybe say we're feeling Labor Day? Maybe. I don't want to get you too excited, that's for sure. 96, though, today, with pretty cloudy because thunderstorms are coming in this afternoon, possibly. 91 tomorrow and 89 on Wednesday. Let's look at our forecast for our friends up the road in Forsyth. Today, 93, tomorrow, 93, and Wednesday, 93. More chance of rain here in the south, with each day about 50% in Forsyth. The next 2 days, today and tomorrow, really no chance of rain. And Wednesday in Forsyth, a 50% chance of rain. We'll get to what is today here after a while as well, but we want to debut something here for you right now. We're excited about this new album by Jeff Talbert and Primitive Road. Yes, we are. You'll enjoy this good picking and this good singing. Rejoice, my children. Rejoice. Debut of the Jeff Talbert and Primitive Road album.

That's some beautiful music there by Jeff Tolbert and Primitive Road from their album Something to Shout About. And that was Rejoice, My Children, Rejoice. Okay, here we go. Let's see here. We've got five brand new sermons this week in preaching time at 2:10. And today we feature James Knox. I love the Lord because then Tom Farrell tomorrow, David Gibbs on Wednesday, Joe Arthur on Thursday. I didn't know he preached any new sermons. Oh, that's awful. I hope you weren't listening, Brother Joe. I know how you know it can take a good joke. And then Mike Edwards, Serving Our Generation on Friday. So there's five brand new sermons. Thank you, TK, for helping with that. And those are going to play at 2:10 every day. And then, of course, in the evening, we have Treasured Heritage at 7:10 and 7:10 and 10:10. And at 10:10, we have Harold Seitler all week long. And then on the 7:10 broadcast, Lester Roloff, Lita Robertson, Curtis Hudson, and B.R. Lakin on Treasured Heritage. Well, this morning I woke up, started reading my Bible, and getting this mind of mine correct, right? And you know about that, don't you? And just settled in real good, and I started waking up the kids, and one by one, and I woke up Carter and Parker. They share a bedroom. Carter is 7, Parker is 11. And I started to wake them up this morning, and they don't wake up well. Kaylee wakes up pretty good. She's my oldest. She's a senior. She's going to depart from me in about a year and go to Crown College. And then Jackson wakes up pretty good, and Brady does too. But Parker and Carter, Parker 11, Carter 7. And I woke him up this morning. I wake up Carter and pull his sheets off. I said, get your feet on the ground, boy, you know, or I'm going to put them on the ground, da-da-da, you know. And so I kind of, he kind of whined a little bit. I want to get up, you know. And so his blanket was all the way down in the corner of the bed, far away from his body. And Parker is on the top bunk. Parker just gets right down. I said, well, Parker's doing good. Parker's doing good this morning. So I just leave him alone. I went back into the kitchen to do something, looked back, and sure enough, Carter, the 7-year-old's got his blanket all up over him again. And he's got a death grip on the top of it. Like, Dad's not going to get it off me. So I yank it off of him and tear the blanket in two. No, I'm just kidding about that. Get the blanket off of him. He ends up getting up and whining. What do you want for breakfast? You know, love it, man. Love it, you know. And so he gets going. You know, they're fine. They're fine. And I walk into our bedroom, which the light is still off. Our bathroom light's on. I walk into the bedroom. I said, somebody's in our bed. Did April get back in bed? I even thought, is she okay? Is she feeling all right? I said, that's not April. Who is that? I said, Savannah crawled in our bed? No. Big Parker done crawled in his bed, our bed. He said, I did not want to get up. And I thought to myself, he had a rough night, y'all. He really did. He had some, his belly wasn't feeling good. He did not really want to go to school this morning. He's fine, though. Just had one of those tough nights. And but I said, that's how we all feel. Oh, it's Monday. Oh, Lord, do I have to? Who else feels that way on a Monday morning? It's just tougher on Monday morning. Who else feels that way? I mean, really, right? Who else feels that way? I know there's somebody else out there saying, I do. I feel that way sometimes. I don't want to get out of bed. Who agrees with me on a Monday? Yeehaw! Well, good morning, Brother Bubba. Brother Bubba, you going to stay with us a little while? We got to talk about something later. You going to stay with us? You don't like waking up on Monday, but you're here. Oh, HB left you some
milk and double stuff Oreos and you're not finished eating them yet. HB got them here. Oh boy, Brother Bubba's here. Hannah spoiled them. Somebody will need this song. We got to talk later, man. We got to talk later, okay? Stay right here. Don't go nowhere, Brother Bubba. Hey, I want you to hear this song. The bottom of the barrel, God will provide. At the bottom, new tradition. Good morning, WZYN.

0: speaking of the bottom of the barrel, we got to talk about something with Brother Bubba. He'll be back in just a moment. Bottom of the barrel. Hey, he does provide at the bottom of the barrel. Praise God for it. How'd church go yesterday, y'all? How'd church go yesterday? Did y'all have good services? Were you blessed and helped? Maybe you got some little word of testimony you'd like to shoot on the text line here and let us know how church was where you were at. 229-459-5122. 229-459-5122. We'd love to hear from you. Thank you to Enon Baptist Church in Monticello, Florida for sponsoring WZYN Radio in Forsyth, Georgia, 89.1. And thank you to Flowers by Helen and Angie Ellis for sponsoring this station as well, 89.1 FM specifically there in Forsyth. If you need to go see Flowers by Helen, their phone number is 478-994-2611. That's 478-994-2611, and they're located at 9 West Johnston Street in Forsyth, Georgia. Here after a while, we'll be coming back with What Is Today, and it's a mighty tasty one, let me tell you. It's a mighty tasty one, let me tell you. You'll enjoy it. We'll get to some new Jeff Tolbert and Primitive Road songs as well. Jeff Tolbert and Primitive Road, new album, is in the deck, ready to be played this morning throughout the morning. Okay, now, where you at, Brother Bubba? Come here, bud. Hey, Brother Bubba. Bubba. Here he comes. Where are you going? Where were you going? Huh? He said he's done with his cookies and his milk, so he's going to leave. Come on, man. You're a better person than that. You're just not going to come and be with me? You know what he just told me? He told me you're not as special as what the WZYN family thinks. Man, you're kind of rotten. So you're telling me when the barrel runs out, you're gone. You're a mess. You just stay with us a little while. Oh, he says he's gone. He's got to go exercise. This guy, he's gone. You'll never catch him. He's fast as lightning. That's why nobody's ever seen him unless you're here like HB was Friday. That's Brother Bubba. That's my partner right there. Here's the Perrys. Now I have everything. We're coming back with What Is Today, and we've got something we've got to talk about today together.
1: I had nothing but heartaches and trouble.
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At 8 minutes till 8 o'clock, we want to tell you what today is. Today is the 24th of August. It is not the last Monday in August, though. There's one more Monday in August. The 31st is a Monday. And it feels like it's going to be the last Monday, but it's not. It's still got one more of them Mad Mondays left. But what is today? It is International Strange Music Day, National Emery Day, National Peach Pie Day, National Knife Day. There you go. But the big one is it's National Let's Go Waffle Day. Yeah. Oh, man, I tell you, cooked that thing just right. A little bit of vanilla flavoring in that boy. Maybe sprinkle some pecans in there, excuse me. Or maybe some chocolate chips or blueberries in there. What do you like in your waffle, or do you like it plain? Let us know on the text line. What do you like in your waffle, or do you like it plain? Let us know. What do you like in your waffle, or do you like it plain? Let us know. 229-459-5122. Blueberries, sprinkles, chocolate chips. Maybe you like toppings like blueberries or strawberries on top with whipped cream. Pecans. I don't know. I can't read your mind, but you can make me hungry and make me miserable. Right. Oh, man. Thank you to our Platinum Member of the Day, Osteen Buildings. Sure to appreciate all of our supporters. Thank you all for what you do. God bless you. You keep it going. That's for sure. Well, let's get over here to Jeff Tolbert and Primitive Road as families are texting in what they like on their waffles, and I'll get to that after this next song. What do you like on your waffles? What do you like in your waffles? Maybe you don't like waffles at all, and you say, I only will eat pancakes. Well, okay then. Just share your feelings with us this morning. Here's one by Jeff Tolbert and Primitive Road I think you're really going to like. Didn't He Shine? The debut of the Jeff Tolbert Primitive Road album. Didn't He Shine? WZYN.

Super. I think Jeff Tolbert knows how to play that mandolin right there. All of them really good. Loving the new album. Hope you're enjoying it as well. Well, folks are getting involved a little bit. Mondays are always slow around here. Got a great crowd. We'll do roll call here in a little bit. Why don't we do roll call right now? And there you go. And we're talking about Waffle Day. What do you like on your waffles, in your waffles? Do you like waffles, or are you a pancake person? Let us know, and we'll make everybody hungry together. All right, Metter, Georgia, Houston, Texas, Hilton Head, Baskin Ridge, New Jersey, Germany, Virginia, Roanoke, El Monte, California, Gambier, Ohio, North Wilkesboro, North Carolina. Hey, got a connection in Andover, Massachusetts, and Sweden. ATL, Big A, Atlanta, the capital. Good morning, everybody. And listen here, in the last 15 minutes, there's been 1, 2, 3, 4, 5, 6, 7, 8, 9, 10 different people tune in the last 10 minutes. That's incredible. In the last 15, probably a little bit more than that. And that's what people do on these Monday mornings. They can't hang with us very long, but we're glad that you get a song or two in with us, and that's kind of how it looks sometimes in our busy lives. We're talking about National Waffle Day on Christian Radio. How about that? Nothing wrong with that. We're allowed to eat. Waffles are the top. I love some pecans in mine. Oh, let's go! Yeah, getting excited already about that. BW is gonna agree with giraffe legs, pecans, tub of butter, and Waffle House syrup. Ho ho! Pecans, oh yeah, tub of butter, and Waffle House syrup on top. Oh, I felt something on that there. Oh, BW, just for you, agreeing with giraffe legs. Who is giraffe legs anyways? Ah, that's for you to figure out. Griff says, I love chocolate chips in my waffles. You go, buddy. My boys do as well. Put them chocolate chips in those waffles. That's good stuff. Good morning, Griff. You be good and don't hit anybody, okay? CM says, Jordan loves chocolate chips in his waffles as well. Griff and Jordan, think alike. They like them chocolate chips in their waffles. There we go. So we actually have a tie between chocolate chips and pecans. Oh, here goes Hannah. She says, I like waffles with peanut butter. That is gross. That is gross. That's disgusting. I couldn't even dare even begin to accomplish that feat of eating waffles and peanut butters. That is gross. But she says, and chocolate chips. I still couldn't do it. All right, there you go, Hannah. Waffles, she says. I like them with peanut butter and chocolate chips. Hey, we got to get a new nickname for Brian O'Neill. Because I'm not going to call him something that stinks. Anything on your waffle is good as long as you have a great cup of coffee beside it. Yeah, there you go. Oh, yeah. I agree, Brother Brian. I agree. Doesn't matter. As long as there's a good cup of coffee beside it, we're cooking with peanut oil, aren't we? Oh, yeah, sure enough. I love it. Man, I tell you what, this guy, we'll call him FB. FB, yeah. We're going to call him FB because he pastors Faith Baptist. FB is kin to me some way because we love our coffee. But, you know, we have never sat down and had the best cup of coffee together. We haven't even had the worst cup of coffee together. Oh, man, we enjoyed each other's fellowship. We've enjoyed some good fellowship on Saturday, though. Brother BW says, call him Brother Bo. I might just do that. Brother Bo. I might just do that. Brother Bo.
Anna says, don't hate until you try it. What? Chocolate chips and peanut butter on your waffle. I just don't like peanut butter. Not a peanut butter fan. Mm-hmm. Gross. All right, that's on National Waffle Day. How about two back-to-back? That'd be okay with y'all? The Rogers family with a good foot-tapping song this morning. Oh, yeah, we're laughing on the text line. It's called the WZYN family, and we're loving it, aren't we? Yeah, that's what we love. Oh, yes. How about the Rogers family? I've seen the light. That'll be a good one. And then we'll slow it down a little bit. Nobody loves me like Jesus. Here's the Rogers family. Enjoy. Oh, this one's good. This'll fill your joy juice up, or joy cup up. I don't know. Oh, great.

Boy, that's got to be one of my top five songs. That one just settles me right in. Doesn't it now? I'm telling you what. That right there will touch your heart like nothing else. It just will. Listen to this first part. I don't play the whole thing. Listen to this.

0: story. I could have had a really different story, but you came down from glory to restore me. Save my soul. Oh, man, I had to have it one more time. Hope you didn't mind. Oh, nobody loves me like Jesus. Thank you, Megan, for singing that. Ooh, that's good. Well, let's get back a little carnal with waffles. They're picking on me about waffles. JB says, peanut butter on waffles and pancakes with syrup is heavenly. Really? I'll just take my black cup of coffee in my Pulpit Voices cup, and that'll be just fine with me. Oh, I can't do it. JB, I can't do peanut butter. He says here that it was his 100th episode on Friday of Midday Jubilee. Hey! And 101 to 105 is going to be great. He said, I had revival recording them. He tells me, great job this morning. Hey, listen to Midday Jubilee, episode 101 today at 12 o'clock. You're not going to want to miss that. All right, let's go over here to Brother Paulie. It's that time. We're already late. I know. Brother Paulie very rarely gets played at the proper time, thanks to your host. The first family of the New Testament. On Enjoying the Journey, this will be a 10-minute broadcast, and we'll be back, and I want to vent about something that is getting on my nerves. Yeah. I want to vent about something that's getting on my nerves. First, let's have Bible time. World, family time is Enjoying the Journey. WZYN Family, I'll be back in 10 minutes.
1: To our families while we can. And it is especially important to give attention to what God says in His Word about our homes. For the next few moments, let's join Scott Paulie as we open the Scriptures and find God's message for your family.
2: For the last several weeks in our study, we have been in the Old Testament, and today we cross the Great Divide. We step across the threshold from the Old Testament to the New Testament, and as we do so, I'd like to just remind you that all Scripture is given by inspiration of God and is profitable. Someone said, are you an Old Testament believer or a New Testament believer? Well, let me answer that question this way. I'm a New Testament Christian because I live on this side of the cross, and we're under this beautiful covenant of grace that Christ has brought us into. But dear friend, as a New Testament Christian, I thank God for the Old Testament Scriptures. The two Testaments are not competers, they're completers. All the parts make the whole. We need all the Word of God. And I think you're going to see tremendous parallels between the great Bible principles that are introduced to us in the Old Testament and then those same principles that are elaborated on in the New Testament. You see, everything that the Old Testament foretells, the New Testament fulfills. And everything that the Old Testament gives to us in seed form, we find in fully developed form in the New Testament. They're like, if I could use this analogy, two train tracks. You've got to have both of them, both sides of the track. They're laid parallel, side by side, and both of them are moving in the same direction. As you follow them, they carry us nearer to God and nearer to God's great intention for us. I want to bring you today in our study to the first family of the New Testament, the first family. Now, in a very real sense, we understand that the great family is the family of our Lord Jesus Christ. And so you're going to find the genealogical record, of course, of Christ on the opening pages of the New Testament. And Jesus' family is without a doubt the most famous family at the opening of the New Testament Scriptures. But really the first family that God begins to work in and through at this time in history is the family of John the Baptist. Remember that John the Baptist is the forerunner of Messiah, meaning he came first. He came to prepare the way. He was the voice of one crying in the wilderness. But I don't think we give enough attention to John's family. You see, every person who serves the Lord had someone that influenced them to serve the Lord, and God's intention, of course, the ideal situation is that that begin at home, and so it was in John the Baptist's family. Now, let me draw your attention today to Luke chapter 1, beginning in verse number 5, where the Bible says, "There was in the days of Herod, the king of Judea, a certain priest named Zacharias of the course of Abijah, and his wife was of the daughters of Aaron, and her name was Elizabeth. And they were both righteous before God, walking in all the commandments and ordinances of the Lord, blameless. And they had no child, because that Elizabeth was barren, and they both were now well stricken in years. And it came to pass that while he executed the priest office before God in the order of his course, according to the custom of the priest office, his lot was to burn incense when he went into the temple of the Lord. And the whole multitude of the people were praying without at the time of incense. And there appeared unto him an angel of the Lord, standing on the right side of the altar of incense. And when Zacharias saw him, he was troubled, and fear fell upon him. But the angel said unto him, Fear not, Zacharias, for thy prayer is heard, and thy wife Elizabeth shall bear thee a son, and thou shalt call his name John." And so begins the story of one of the most famous preachers that has ever lived, and that is the man now known as John the Baptist. But initially, he was just a hope in a father and mother. Initially, he was a prayer in an older couple that thought themselves past childbearing age. Originally, he was the child of Zacharias and Elizabeth. Now, just to show you the connection between the Old and New Testament, if you go back a few pages in your Bible to the last page of the Old Testament, you'll find your place in Malachi chapter 4. Here's the last great prophecy given to us in our Old Testament scriptures. Malachi 4 verse 5 says, "Behold, I will send you Elijah the prophet before the coming of the great and dreadful day of the Lord." Now, we understand that there's a prophetic element in Malachi that is yet to be fulfilled about the final day of the Lord, but Jesus himself said in his earthly ministry that Elijah had come already in the person of John the Baptist. So we believe that this prophecy in Malachi chapter 4 immediately has a connection to the ministry of John the Baptist. Now, with that in mind, listen to the last verse of the Old Testament, Malachi 4, verse 6. "And he shall turn the heart of the fathers to the children, and the heart of the children to their fathers, lest I come and smite the earth with a curse." We've studied this verse already. It's one of the great family verses of the Bible. Did you ever notice that this great family verse, this principle and promise, is connected to the family of John the Baptist? You see, it's my conviction that this first family on the pages of the New Testament, Zacharias, Elizabeth, and John the Baptist, this first family reveals the Heavenly Father's heart for the home. This is the desire of God in every family. He wants the hearts of parents turned towards children, the hearts of children turned towards parents, and the hearts of every member of the family turned towards the Lord. We know that this is a divine connection because in Luke chapter 1 and verse number 17, speaking of this boy, John the Baptist, God says, "And he shall go before him in the spirit and power of Elias to turn the hearts of the fathers to the children and the disobedient to the wisdom of the just, to make ready a people prepared for the Lord." So this principle from Malachi chapter 4 and this prophecy is directly connected to John the Baptist and to the family of John the Baptist. I believe that this first family in the New Testament gives to us a family portrait, if you will. Do you have family pictures taken from time to time? Maybe in a grandparent's home, there's a hall or a wall somewhere with lots of pictures through the generations. Well, as you walk through Scripture, you see so many family portraits from different families, some of them better than others, I must confess. But this family portrait, this first family in the New Testament, is a beautiful picture of what God desires in every home. So, we're going to return to Luke chapter number 1. We're going to walk through this portion of the Bible, looking here not first at Jesus' family, but at John the Baptist's family. I believe they're given to us as a great example and a great encouragement, a great exhortation of what God wants to be true in our homes. As we begin the study, I'd like to ask you to do two things. First of all, I'd like to ask you to spend some time yourself just reading through Luke chapter number 1. Usually, when we come to Luke chapter 1, Luke chapter number 2, we are thinking of the birth of Christ. But before we get to Christ, I want you to see his forerunner, the one God chose to send before his son, and the family that God chose to raise John the Baptist. Spend some time meditating in Luke chapter number 1. Then, secondly, I want you to pray a special prayer. I want you to pray that God will allow your family to have the same ingredients, the same elements, if you will, that are found in the family of John the Baptist. I think you'll see what I mean when we continue our study, because in this family you find so many beautiful things that God wants to be true in us all. Would you join me in that prayer today? Our Father, we thank you for the Word of God that lives and abides forever. We thank you, Lord, for the Old Testament. We thank you, Lord, for the New Testament. We thank you, Lord, that you're the God of eternity, and that your eternal truth applies to every generation. And so I pray, as we embark on our study now into the New Testament Scriptures, Lord, open our understanding and cause us to be the people you always desired for us to become. May the things we find in these Bible families be true in our homes today. In Jesus' name, amen.
1: For more resources for your marriage and family, visit us at etj.bible and click on the Take the Next Step link, where you'll find many Bible resources that will strengthen your marriage and equip you to raise your children in the ways of the Lord. We highly recommend Scott's book, New Testament Marriage. In it, you'll discover timeless biblical principles from the husband and wife team, Aquila and Priscilla. And these principles are very applicable to your marriage today. From all of us at Enjoying the Journey, thanks for listening today. And until next time, we pray that you will enjoy the journey.

We're back with you. Good morning, everybody. It's 8:24 on the 24th of August. I want to say that one more time. It's 8:24 on the 24th of August. So my little corner says 8:24 a.m. and 8:24 2026. Okay, it only means something to me. Nonetheless, we're glad to have you with us. WZYN Broadcasting 89.1 in Forsyth and 8:10 a.m. in the beautiful city of Valdosta, Georgia. We're right here live on the campus of the Bemis Road Baptist Church and thankful that you're hearing us around the world at WZYN.org. Did I tell you I need to vent about something? Well, I do. It'll be okay. I'll keep everything in bounds. Something to vent about here in just a few moments.

9:30. So, got somebody meeting me here at the church, so we'll cut it just a little bit short. But we'll be here for another whole hour. Hope you're enjoying the good music.

Hey, you know, I just saw that text come in. 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You know, I was in Belk. When was that? Last Saturday? Two Saturdays ago? Maybe three. Trying to find some new dress shirts. And I haven't shopped for dress shirts in a while. I was in Belk and just shopping around. Couldn't find the dress shirts that I needed. And it could be just me. But I had to go to Kohl's. And, man, had the hardest time finding my dress shirts that I needed. I'm a little particular about them, you know. Shirts I wear with my suits, you know. And so I went to Kohl's, got them. Man, they fit good. Man, I felt like a new man, you know. You know. And got home and put them on, got ready to go to church. And I went on that Sunday morning. I went to go put something in my pocket. There was no pocket. Where'd the pocket go? I checked it, and they didn't unsew it. They made it that way. I thought somebody stole my pocket. They actually made the shirt. No pocket. Who does that? Why is there no pocket? I can't drop my mints in there. That's where I drop my mints. Put them right there. Because a suit coat pocket, too much lint down in there. That shirt pocket, a little bit better. So I put my mints down in there. Maybe a quarter of a stick of gum in there. No pocket. What's going on? I couldn't put my tracks in there. What? No pocket. What's going on with this world? What's happening? I know, right? It was crazy. I couldn't believe it. No pocket. That was what I wanted to vent about. Who agrees with me? That's a little weird, especially on a dress shirt. Yeah, no pocket on a t-shirt. No pocket on a polo, but a dress shirt? No pocket? Here's Jeff Tolbert in Primitive Road. One prayer away. We'll come back with something you don't want to miss. Hang on!

I kind of liked that one right there. That was kind of good to me right there. I don't know. I felt what's not good, and I felt what's good, and that felt good right there. That was all right. Oh, yeah, we'll be featuring more of them throughout the morning. Jeff Tolbert, Primitive Road, their brand new album. 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We welcome each of y'all. We got a good host of listeners on the app. If you're a brand new listener and you'd like to hear a song, text in right now. Just try me and see if we've got it. Just try me and see if we've got it. I'll give you about, I'll give you about 70 seconds to get the text in. Any group, any song, any hymn, try me. See if we got it. 229-459-5122. After this next song, which we might be a new one from Jeff Tolbert and Primitive Road, or it might be a favorite, we'll come back with the Curtis Hudson devotional for the day. And it was good when I read it last night. I hope it'll be good to you this morning. That'll be coming up next. Any first-time listeners, you'd like to request a song. Our Platinum Member of the Day is Osteen Buildings. We appreciate this good business right here in Valdosta, Georgia, for standing with WZYN Broadcasting. Any first-time listeners? I feel like there might be some on the big board. You know, I don't know. That Gainesville, Georgia. No, I know who those folks are. Those are the Ewings. Good morning to the Ewings. Gambier, Ohio. I don't know about that one now. Maybe somebody help me with that. Okay, no new listeners? All right, we're going to play a song by Jeff Tolbert and Primitive Road. It's one you've probably heard many, many times by the Primitive Quartet. It's kind of a classic. He didn't stay dead. So what we're going to do is, if you'd like a song played, anybody, text it in, and you're the first one to text it in, that's the one we'll play. I'm not playing all 10 songs. Nope, it's not Favorites Friday. First one, rapid fire, to text in a song that I see, I'll play it next after the daily devotional. But first, here's Jeff Tolbert and Primitive Road. He didn't stay dead, and he won't stay gone. Oh, this is a hallelujah song. Jesus.

Oh, that's sweet music, and it's gospel truth as well. WZYN Broadcasting, a lot of folks on the app this morning. That's great. Well, we got some song requests coming here, and I think we got the first one in here. We'll have a song here after a bit by the Mylon Hayes family. We come now to Some Things I've Learned by Dr. Curtis Hudson. Live one day at a time. Most people live either in the past or in the future. They're talking about how it used to be or how it's going to be someday. And on they go. But Jesus said, sufficient unto the day is the evil thereof. In other words, don't borrow from tomorrow. Someone suggested that worrying is using today's strength on tomorrow's problems. Years ago, I read this little adage, yesterday is a canceled check, tomorrow is a promissory note, today is the only cash you have, so spend it wisely. A friend one time asked me, do you know how to eat an elephant? No, I replied. He smiled and said, one bite at a time. Some years ago, I was driving the countryside and saw a church sign which read, yard by yard is mighty hard, but inch by inch is a cinch. The Bible says in Deuteronomy 33:25, and as thy days, so shall thy strength be. Dr. Tom Malone once said, I'm glad that Bible verse didn't say, as thy strength, so shall thy days be. A reminder from Dr. Curtis Hudson, live one day at a time. Plain wisdom, simple stuff from Dr. Curtis Hudson. And don't you like it? I do. Here's the Mylon Hayes family by special request. God is always faithful. Faithful is He. Preached on it last night. We aren't, but He is faithful.

Well, good morning, everybody. Somebody brought me a cup. But more than a cup, it's what inside it. Somebody brought me some grits and some eggs and some cheese and some sausage inside a cup from Zacadoo's. And I usually just have two pieces of toast every morning. It's like a multi-grain toast, like a, you know, a heavy toast, you know. That's usually what I eat. We buy it from Aldi's. And that usually just does me good till lunch. I'm okay. But if somebody gives me a hot bowl of grits, I'm going to take it every time. And so I appreciate Brother Seago coming in here and fellowshipping with me. And so you wondered, where'd the radio man go? He's gone. What happened to him? Nothing happened to me. I just was eating. That's all it was. That's all it was. I was just eating a little bit here, enjoying my breakfast in the cup. So don't fire me. Nobody really went away. You're still there. My friend from Mississippi is still right there. But, you know, Monday mornings are kind of this way. They're a little bit slower. So I thought I'd just kind of get you going with some good music this morning. How long has it been since you've heard Gospel Road do "Hallelujah, I'm Ready to Go"? Love this young group singing, Brother Jacob Harrell, and "Hallelujah, I'm Ready to Go." And then we'll get a new one off the new Inspirations album. I know Brother EJ loves "Oh, How I Love the Lord." And then we'll come back with the Faithful, "Word to Faithful Men" by Mike Stanley. So two songs back to back, and then a devotional about rising up again when you fall down. That's what the just man does, because he's got somebody to rise up to, Jesus. That'll be our word to faithful men after two good songs. Here's Gospel Road. I hope you like bluegrass, because this is 100% bluegrass.

a word to faithful men. So you've fallen short. What now? The just man falleth seven times, yet riseth up again, but the wicked shall fall into mischief. Proverbs 14:16. The aftermath. What happens after the fall? It's the great revealer of our spiritual life. The wicked man falls and blames others. He sees his fall as inevitable and himself only to have another opportunity to get it right. Quitting may fleetingly cross his mind, but the thought is discarded with malice. He knows that struggle is the price of being a mature man in Christ. And yes, he also recognizes with understanding that his Savior, Jesus Christ, never quit on him. Therefore, following Christ's example, he refuses to quit. He may be knocked down, but he's not knocked out. He may be pressed to the mat, but he's not pinned. He may struggle to steady himself and to hit his stride, but he himself never ceases to give effort. This is the man who brings glory to God. He is the man who refuses self-pity or to play the victim. A word to faithful men, so you've fallen short. What now? Mike Stanley, Building Godly Generations.com.

And what a word that was. I'm telling you what. I was talking to a pastor the other day, and he was telling me about the fact of when we have trials and hard times and everything like that there, and what we do as true believers, know what they do, where they go. And we might fall, and sometimes it's not a fall, it's not even intentional, we're just down. Sometimes we do it to ourselves, don't we? Either way, we know where to go. We know to go to the strong hand of the Lord who lifts us up. And he is our strong hand, isn't he not? All right, folks, 2 minutes till 9 o'clock. We're coming up on the top of the hour, so we'll give you station identification. WZYN, the old ship of Zion, Valdosta at 8:10 a.m. and Forsyth at 89.1 FM. We're delighted that you're with us, and our prayer is that this broadcasting would be a stream of blessing to your home and to your family. Up next, I need to talk to you about something. Something that I'm reading. I talked to you about the book last week on Crucified by Josh Johnson. I'm reading another book that's been a blessing to me, and I want to share that with you next. Just got into it this weekend and have loved it. And I think it's going to be coming to a pulpit near you, some of the material I'm reading, possibly. I've felt that before about a lot of other things, so I just don't know. But anyways, I'll talk to you about what I've been reading next. We're glad you're with us. Here's the sweet sound of Becky Matthews as she sings A Brighter Day. Oh, what a song we have here. Well, if I can hit the right button, this will all go lots better. Here we go. Becky Matthews. Our hope is that brighter day.

0: I'd invite you to turn to 1 Corinthians 13, if you can get that on your phone, or maybe your Bible is right there in front of you, and be thinking about 1 Corinthians 13. You said, I thought you were going to talk about what you've been reading.
1: I am.
0: I've read the first 29 books of this book that I'm going to talk to you about, but if you'd get 1 Corinthians 13, that'd be great.

Well, I've been reading The Love Life, 1 Corinthians 13 by W. Graham Scroggie. Loved it. I think that I've read it before. Sorry about that. I think that I've read it before. I'm not sure. I just read the first 31 pages. It's not a long book. It's only 97.5 pages. But my, oh my, it's been great. Though I speak with the tongues of men and of angels and have not charity, I am become sounding brass and a tinkling cymbal. And though I have the gift of prophecy and understand all mysteries and all knowledge, and though I have all faith so that I could remove mountains and have not charity, I am nothing. And though I bestow all my goods to feed the poor, and though I give my body to be burned and have not charity, it profiteth me nothing. Isn't that something? Well, that's the Word of God. This is the book. He introduces the book by giving a brief outline of it, and he says that he refers to the 1 Corinthians 13 as the hymn of love. First three verses are the preeminence of love. Verses 4 through 7 is the prerogatives of love. I think that's 15 different things that love does, charity. And then the permanence of love, verses 8 through 13. Love's value, love's virtue, and love's victory is how you divide the book as well. Love's value, love's virtue, and love's victory can be how you divide the book as well. Let's see here. Just trying to share my heart. Listen to this quote. The power of expression is not determined by the length of a man's vocabulary, but by the depth of his heart. Man, that's good. The power of expression is not determined by the length of a man's vocabulary, but by the depth of his heart. Fine speaking can be no compensation for lack of real love. Love needs no words. Language without love is just noise. It's clang, clang, gong, gong, chatter, chatter, if there's not love. Love needs no words. Love needs no words. He says, if in the text you alludes to the four things that we can have: prophecy, mysteries, knowledge, and faith. And if either of those four don't have love, we are nothing. You can have all the prophecy, all the mysteries, all the knowledge, and all the faith, but if you don't have love, you are nothing. Oh, what else does he say here? The absence of love implies selfishness. Wherever in the same life you find deep convictions and shallow sympathies, you have the possibility of much cruelty. And then he goes on to say, on that same note in a later page, he said, have you not known in Christian history that men will fight and even die for Christianity, but they will not love the person next to them? So even in dying for Christ, you could be empty of love. Actions in themselves have no intrinsic value. Depend entirely upon your motive. While the sense of duty may be a worthy one, the highest and most noble motive is love. This is The Love Life, 1 Corinthians 13 commentary, I guess. W. Graham Scroggie. In the sight of God, all gifts without love are worthless, but love, even where there is no gift, is everything. Now that is powerful. In the sight of God, all gifts without love are worthless, but love, even where there is no gift, is everything. Don't know what that's worth to you, but that's what I'm reading. I'm going to try to do this every Monday. The Love Life,
W. Graham Scroggie, 1 Corinthians 13. I'd encourage you to get the book if you'd like a picture of it so you know where to purchase it. I'll let you know about it if you'll ask me on the text line. Two of Jeff Tolbert back-to-back. Didn't he shine? No. We already played that one. Come on now, Justin. Get your act together. It must be love. And then God helped me through. Back-to-back off the debut album of Jeff Tolbert and Primitive Road. Thanks for listening. We'll be back after this double feature.

0: thank you to these musicians that put out this great music for us to play. Jeff Tolbert, you did a fine job. I tell you what, that is incredible right there. And good. We played about half the album this morning. Preaching Time today will feature James Knox. I love the Lord because a brand new sermon. And we've got five brand new sermons in the sermon vault. And I'm looking at it here now. And you can go to WZYN.org and find our sermon vault there. And let me see here. You can find over 1,500 sermons there. Okay, there we go. Well, I thought I was, there we go. You can find over 1,500 sermons divided by our church sermons from the Bemis Road Baptist Church. And then you can find Treasured Heritage, Preaching Time, and Shepherd's Pulpit and some others. So it's divided out that way. And we certainly appreciate God giving us this opportunity to, get these sermons in your hands. And you can download these as well. Well, I'm having a hard time getting to where I want to get to. I think I'm just going to give up. I think that's the best thing to do right now is just give up. Oh, bless my little heart here. You know, you'd think that technology would be my forte, but it's not looking like it right now. As I'm thinking here, I had everything up here, and then I hit the wrong button. I think I'm about as off as my dad would be with technology some days. Oh my. And as I'm trying to figure this out on live radio, my darling wife shows up, and she's right behind me and scared the... Oh, man. I heard a little sound on the desk there through my headset, and she was right there. Well, yeah. Well, you have to... There we go. Yeah, say hello to everybody, darling.
1: Good morning. I was trying to set my keys down loud enough for him to hear me and not scare him.
0: I did get scared. It's probably a good thing you did show up, because I wasn't doing them any good by what I was doing. I was trying to give them some sermon stats and some interesting things. But anyways, and well, you look very nice this morning, baby.
1: Thank you.
0: Monday mornings are tough, aren't they?
1: They're not that fun.
0: Did you hear my story this morning?
1: No,
0: it's okay. We can give it now. The same people that was listening at 7:40 are not listening now. Well, if you want to tell me that you were listening, you can let me know on the text line.
1: We weren't even in the car at 7:40. We were very, very behind.
0: Well, you know, Mondays are tough. That was the whole thesis. I woke up Carter this morning.
1: Yeah.
0: And I pulled his blanket all the way to the corner of the bed, right?
1: Mm-hmm.
0: And now Parker, he got up good. He got out of his bed, went to going, probably found you.
1: Yes.
0: Yeah. Probably what he did is found you. And so...
1: He doesn't complain to you. He holds it all for me.
0: Yeah, he goes to you. Anyways, I thought, okay, this is going pretty good. Carter was stretching. And I go into the kitchen, and 30 seconds later, I look back, and that blanket is all the way up to his neck. He didn't grab that blanket, and he was holding that thing for dear life. He had a grip, death a grip on that thing. He did not want me to take it, so I took it from him, and I said, I'm going to put your feet on the ground if you don't put your feet on the ground. He doesn't like that. So he did. He got up, got going, and I got to doing some things, and I thought, where's Parker at? Where's Parker at? Huh. He's probably in the back laundry room getting something. So I went to go see you, and our light was still off, but our bathroom light was on. So, April's in there. No, April's still in the bed. April's laying in the bed. I thought I saw her get up. Who's in the bed?
1: Parker.
0: Parker's in our bed. He doesn't switch beds. He said, I'll get Dad on this one.
1: Well, he and Carter had already spent most of the night trying to get into our bed.
0: They did.
1: So,
0: Parker had a rough night.
1: He had a hard time sleeping. He had something going on. I don't know.
0: Acid reflex is what he was telling me.
1: Yeah.
0: But
1: He's still not as bad as waking up your princess every morning.
0: Yeah, I didn't deal with that this morning. I decided not to today.
1: Didn't want to tackle that.
0: No, I didn't want to tackle Savannah.
1: She's never a big fan of mornings, period. But waking up early and for school and on a Monday, she's not having it. You have to physically pull her out of bed and stand her on her feet on the middle of the floor. And even then, like when you let go, she'll kind of collapse onto the floor.
0: Yeah, she hates it.
1: You have to pick her up and you have to tell her constantly, get dressed. You have to promise her breakfast. Tell her what you're making her for breakfast so that she'll be motivated to move. And even then, and then bless her heart, she had all that working against her this morning and she was so upset about, you know, life. And then she went to get dressed and she had her little undershorts on.
0: Oh, yeah.
1: That she had slept in. As her pajamas, and it doesn't matter if it's 100 degrees, she wears long leggings to school every single day. She loves it. She's comfortable. Well, she went to put those up, and she hadn't taken her little shorts off, and so she had two pairs on.
0: Yeah.
1: And so she had to take them all off, and when she took off her leggings, they were inside out, and it was just...
0: Mondays.
1: Bless her. It was a very difficult morning.
0: Mondays.
1: Yes.
0: Were you there on time?
1: School starts at 8.
0: Okay.
1: We pulled in at 7:59.
0: You were on time.
1: We were already running late, and then we had trash on the porch, so needed to go down to the can, and the can needed to go out to the road because today's trash day. So we got all that, and then we get going on the road, and we got behind a truck that was going 5 under the speed limit on the back country road, and it tested my...
0: patience.
1: Okay. I was gonna say the Jesus in me, but
0: okay, all right, that's right.
1: It was very, difficult.
0: Were you the last ones at school?
1: No.
0: Okay,
1: so
0: that's what we're going with.
1: There were
0: right
1: at least
0: there
1: two cars behind us.
0: HB says Parker just wanted to snuggle.
1: He's always wanting to snuggle. You can't fill his snuggle cup enough. I think I could hold him all day long, and he'd be fine.
0: Get hold of Snuggle Cup. EJ says, wait, is Sis April describing how Kim has to wake me up on Mondays? Mondays can be tough. Yeah, that's right. Is there anything, babe, that's on your playlist that you want to hear this morning? And while you're thinking, I can ask people to join us for the awesome August tomorrow night. Michael Plowman, 7 p.m. Love to have you. Awesome August tomorrow at the Bemis Road Baptist Church.
1: Well, I don't know
0: at 7 p.m.
1: I don't know what you've been playing.
0: Oh, it's okay.
1: Already this morning.
0: A lot of Jeff Tolbert, their new album. So they're not on your playlist. I'm just.
1: Did you play the new Crown album?
0: Kaylee played a lot of it yesterday, so I didn't play it today.
1: Oh.
0: Yes. Taken Away, yes. No Longer a Stranger.
1: I like the Taken Away.
0: Okay, we can play that this morning. Yeah, we can play that before. We've got to go here in just a moment, folks. April and I have a meeting with somebody here at the church. All is well. You hear that and you're like, oh. No, it's a good meeting. And there is the person that's going to meet us. They just pulled in the driveway. What I'm going to do is I'm going to give you Taken Away, and then we're going to come back on the air and say goodbye to you folks and leave you with music until the 10 o'clock hour. Here is the Crown College Choir. Crown College Choir, not a trio.
1: Yes.
0: It's the choir singing Taken Away, Behold the Lamb of God, which taketh away the sin of the world. The Crown College Choir.

0: April, we like hearing that song, don't we?
1: I love it.
0: It is very good. Good recording. And a couple great songs on there. No Longer a Stranger, Taken Away. I'm forgetting another one that they recorded.
1: I think this one only has three songs on
0: it. Yes, I can't remember the third one now. Anyways, but The Mystery of Christ. There it is right there, The Mystery of Christ. So thank you for Crown College Choir recording some songs, and we love playing them. And somebody on the text line, sweetie, said that I sound much happier with you with me in the room. Miss Cindy, your friend.
1: Good morning, Miss Cindy.
0: Yeah. And so I do. She said to me, or I am, she said to me, she goes, I'd like to do radio with you more if I could.
1: I'm not here in the mornings.
0: It just doesn't work out, yeah. Well, we're having a great time. She jumped in here, but we're sorry that we have to go, but we have this appointment right here, and so we're going to do something that we need to do, and we'll be back with you tomorrow morning at 7:30 for another edition of Your Morning Refresh, and play music here for 30 minutes, and then Cody Sturgill will be up at 10 o'clock. How about the York family? I just want to praise him. We had fun together for a little bit, didn't we, babe?
1: Just for a second.
0: Just for a second. Y'all have a great Monday.

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0: Hello, this is Cody Sturgill, the pastor at Chilhowee Baptist Church, and you're listening to Keep Thy Heart Daily, a daily broadcast ministry of the Chilhowee Baptist Church. The Bible commissions us to keep our heart with all diligence, for out of it are the issues of life. It's so important we put God's Word in our hearts and our lives, and we pray that this message from God's Word will be a blessing and help to you.
1: Joshua chapter number 2. Joshua chapter number 2, and we began looking at Joshua last week and the man Joshua, and we saw some wonderful things about him. God is getting ready to use Joshua to lead the children of Israel across the Jordan into the Promised Land. And God's going to use an unusual, unique character to help encourage and strengthen the nation of Israel and the man Joshua. And her name is Rahab the harlot. Now, if you can just imagine with me as this, here's the scene. You have Joshua on one side of the Jordan River, and no doubt his heart's full. Moses is dead, and Joshua now has been given the commission and the power from God to lead the nation of Israel across the Jordan. And he's looking, I can just imagine him looking across the Jordan, and we don't have this written down exactly like this, but I can just imagine the thoughtfulness of the man Joshua, who's getting ready to take on such a formidable foe and such a big project and doing God's work. And I can just see him staring across the Jordan River, and one of the first things that he sees as he's staring across the Jordan River is the walls of Jericho. The walls of Jericho are accurately depicted as the walls of Jericho because the city of Jericho is something like 10 acres, and it's surrounded by two walls. They're 30 feet high. The outside wall is 10 feet wide or so, something like that, and the inside wall has a separation of about 15 feet, and then there's another bigger wall, 15, 20 feet wide. And the walls of Jericho are this massive structure that go all the way around the city of Jericho. And God has told Joshua, go take the Promised Land. And I can see him staring across the Jordan thinking, okay, well, we'll try. I mean, think about those walls. It's amazing. And he is in the process of knowing this is what God wants me to do, but I don't know how God is going to help me to do it just yet. So he's having these thoughts on this side of the Jordan. And then I need to go across the Jordan. And there's a lady there. Her name is, lady may not be the best way to speak of her at this moment, but there's a lady, Rahab. The Bible makes it very plain, her profession and her character. She was a harlot. Rahab had a home that was built on the city walls. And her house actually probably would have spanned the 15-foot gap between the two walls and had its footer on either side of the wall. And there was a window on the outside of the wall that represented Rahab's house. And I see Joshua looking this way across the Jordan River, and I see Rahab looking the other way. Guess what's happened in recent days? Millions of Hebrew people have moved to the edge of the Jordan River, and her heart is stirred. She's heard about Jehovah God. She's heard about the fact that God had dried up the Red Sea. She's heard about everything that God did in Egypt. She's heard about how God has miraculously fed this multitude of people for 40 years. And she's heard that they're on the move and God has given them the opportunity. And they're going to be taking the Promised Land, crossing the Jordan. And she's looking across the Jordan at the multitude of Hebrews wondering, what in the world are we going to do? How's this going to turn out? And God gives us this story of Rahab the harlot and her faith in God. So many things we can learn. The Bible says in Joshua chapter 2, verse number 1, and Joshua the son of Nun set out of Shittim two men to spy secretly, saying, go view the land, even Jericho. And they went and came into an harlot's house named Rahab and lodged there. And it was told the king of Jericho, saying, Behold, there came men in hither tonight of the children of Israel to search out the country. And the king of Jericho sent unto Rahab, saying, Bring forth the men that are come to thee, which are entered into thine house, for they be come to search out all the country. And the woman took the two men and hid them, and said thus, There came men unto me, but I wist not whence they were. And it came to pass about the time of shutting of the gates, when it was dark, that the men went out. Whither the men went, I wot not. Pursue after them quickly, for ye shall overtake them. But she had brought them up to the roof of the house, and hid them with the stalks of flax, which she had laid in order upon the roof. And the men pursued after them the way to Jordan unto the fords. And as soon as they which pursued after them were gone out, they shut the gate. And before they were laid down, she came up unto them upon the roof. And she said unto the men, I know that the Lord hath given you the land, and that your terror is fallen upon us, and that all the inhabitants of the land faint because of you. For we have heard how the Lord dried up the water of the Red Sea for you when ye came out of Egypt, and what ye did unto the two kings of the Amorites that were on the other side, Jordan, Sihon, and Og, whom ye utterly destroyed. And as soon as we had heard these things, our hearts did melt. Neither did there remain any more courage in any man because of you. For the Lord your God, He is God in heaven above and in earth beneath. Now therefore I pray you, swear unto me by the Lord, since I have showed you kindness, that ye will also show kindness unto my father's house, and give me a true token, and that ye will save alive my father and my mother and my brethren and my sisters and all that they have, and deliver our lives from death. And the men answered her, Our life for yours. If ye utter not this our business, and it shall be, when the Lord hath given us the land, that we will deal kindly and truly with thee. Then she let them down by a cord through the window, for her house was upon the town wall, and she dwelt upon the wall. And she said unto them, Get you to the mountain, lest the pursuers meet you, and hide yourselves there 3 days until the pursuers be returned, and afterward may ye go your way. And the men said unto her, We will be blameless of this thine oath which thou hast made us swear. Behold, when we come into the land, thou shalt bind this line of scarlet thread in the window which thou didst let us down by. And thou shalt bring thy father and thy mother and thy brethren and all thy father's household home unto thee. And it shall be that whosoever shall go out of the doors of thy house into the street, his blood shall be upon his head, and we will be guiltless. And whosoever shall be with thee in the house, his blood shall be upon our head, if any hand be upon him. Rahab the harlot. Josh was looking across the Jordan River wondering, how are we going to do this? Lord, give me some encouragement. Give me some courage. And the Lord commissions Joshua to send some spies. We have Rahab on the other side of the Jordan, understanding and knowing that Jehovah God is the one true and only God, and she's wondering, how in the world are we going to be rescued from the coming judgment that's coming from the people of God? And two unlikely places, a harlot, Canaanite, finds hope in the God of Joshua. And Joshua finds encouragement in an unlikely source, a harlot, Canaanite of Jericho. That's how God works. We should never be surprised when God is working on the other end. We should never be surprised to know that God is orchestrating and He is moving and leading us and guiding us and directing us. Let's begin here, number one tonight, Rahab the sinner. Rahab the sinner. The Bible says in verse 1, Joshua the son of Nun sent out of Shittim two men to spy secretly, saying, go view the land, even Jericho. And they went and came into an harlot's house named Rahab and lodged there. Now, it's amazing to me to see how God orchestrates the steps of these men. I would never recommend that you make your steps in the way to a harlot's house. But God is orchestrating and He's moving in the lives of these men. We understand from this passage there's only one person, or perhaps group of people in all of Jericho who are truly believing in Jehovah God, and it is Rahab. And God orchestrates the steps of the two spies sent by Joshua that they would come directly in contact with Rahab the harlot. They come to Rahab's house, and God has been working in Rahab's heart, yet Rahab is a sinner. She was a harlot. The Bible says in verse number 2, it was told the king of Jericho, saying, behold, there came men in hither tonight of the children of Israel to search out the country. And the king of Jericho sent unto Rahab. What kind of reputation do you think Rahab had? Two men from Israel had been spotted in Jericho, and the king sends his men to Rahab. What'd you do with them? That's some kind of reputation, isn't it? And she's rotten. She was rotten. In all reality, Rahab, because of the wickedness of the people of Jericho, Rahab had sold her soul to the worship of Ashtaroth. Rahab had sold her soul to the deviant behavior of the people and the pagan worship of that day. And they understood something. The people said, Rahab, she's a harlot. Over and over again, I asked this morning, we're going to talk about Rahab the, and everybody knew that was her reputation. And when two strange guys had come to town, the king said, well, I don't know where they probably are. They're probably at Rahab's house. But the king didn't know what God had been doing in Rahab's heart. The Bible says in verse number 3, the king of Jericho sent unto Rahab, saying, bring forth the men that are come to thee, which are entered into thine house, for they be come to search out all the country. And the woman took the two men and hid them, and said, thus, there came men unto me, but I wist not whence they were. Now, this is an interesting thing. God, in the book of James, praises, and the book of Hebrews praises Rahab for hiding the spies. But we do not find anywhere in the New Testament that God praises Rahab for telling a lie. And you can't take this passage of Scripture and justify telling little white lies. I don't care how hard you try. We are not to bear false witness. And I don't know exactly how to explain this. You know, she's a new Christian. She's just beginning to believe, and she's slipping back into her old habits. This was war. I don't know if there's a different set of rules for that kind of situation. At any rate, don't you ever tell me that you can lie because you saw what Rahab the harlot did. She did some other things you shouldn't identify with either. But she hid the men in faith, and God praised her for it. Here's something else. I'm encouraged that God loves me even though I have some things along the way that displease Him. Now, that doesn't mean I should live in sin and be okay with it or excuse away my sin. But in spite of my weakness, God loves me. In spite of my shortcomings, God cares for me, and He's full of mercy and grace. Isn't that wonderful? So Rahab, she was a sinner. And she lies to these men, and she hides God's spies. The Bible says in verse number 5, it came to pass about the time, she's telling her story now, it came to pass about the time of shutting of the gate, when it was dark, that the men went out. Whither the men went, I wot not. Pursue after them quickly, for ye shall overtake them. They believed her story. The Bible says, when she had brought them up to the roof of the house and hid them with the stalks of flax which she had laid in order upon the roof, and the men pursued after them the way to the Jordan under the fords, and as soon as they which pursued after them were gone out, they shut the gate. So she tells the story. They're gone.
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0: KXRN News, I'm Rich Thomason in Washington. President Trump says that Iran is about to face what he calls economic D-Day, with severe U.S. sanctions taking effect. The president's 50% tariffs on Canadian imports are now in effect, and Ottawa is vowing retaliation. Voters in several states will head to the polls tomorrow, casting ballots in primary runoffs, and that includes in South Carolina, where there's a U.S. Senate runoff between Republican Darlene Graham and fellow Republican Ralph Norman. Darlene, the sister of the late Senator Lindsey Graham, has been endorsed by President Trump. A Trump administration plan to strengthen oversight of mail-in voting is advancing, even as that issue works its way through the courts. The Hawk fire bearing down on Reno, Nevada, forcing tens of thousands to evacuate their homes ahead of the flames. More details at srnnews.com.
1: It's time now for the Macedonia Moment from the international headquarters of Macedonia World Baptist Missions, located in Braselton, Georgia. Here is the President and General Director of Macedonia, Dr. Scott Caudill.
2: 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And now, here's a truth from the Word of God today.
3: Thank you so much, Dr. Caudill, and thank you, friend, for tuning us in on today's Macedonia Moment radio broadcast. This is Brother Travis Campbell. Once again, it's my privilege to come to you from the home office here of Macedonia World Baptist Missions. I want to share a thought with you this week from the pages of the Word of God. We're going to be looking into Lamentations chapter number 3. Of course, the book of Lamentations is a series of songs of mourning that were written against the backdrop of the Babylonian invasion and destruction of Jerusalem. And in the verses of this book, we see the awful sufferings that were endured by the people of God at that city by the hands of their enemies. And of course, after repeated warnings to obey God, the nation of Israel, they did not listen, and the city of Jerusalem was destroyed. But even in the midst of all that pain and turmoil, God had a man. God had a light that would stand in Jerusalem, and he recorded those events, and he would use those to bring honor and glory to God and his chosen people. And isn't it good to know and to be reminded that in punishment, God did not desert his nation nor his chosen people? Of course, we know that man that was there in the city of Jerusalem was the prophet Jeremiah. Now, if you study Jeremiah's life, boy, it just reveals a portrait of what we would consider to be unending sadness and even deep depression. I doubt that any of us would want to trade places with Jeremiah and live the life that he did. When you consider of his life and some of the, I guess we would even say, low points of his life. Think about these things. Jeremiah received an unwanted call to be a prophet. He had no desire to be a prophet. He didn't want to do that. He gave God plenty of excuses why he couldn't do it. But then, to make matters worse, he was called to be a prophet of judgment. He preached nothing but judgment, which was obviously not a very popular message in any time frame. He didn't marry so he might give himself to the ministry of proclaiming the judgment of God. He was a man that was very familiar with loneliness. He endured sadness and wept openly about the sins of the people. He endured depression as the result of his message going unheeded for so long. He tried to get out of the ministry. And so his pain would be very understandable, because you consider that in the ministry that spanned some 50 years, there's not a record of even one convert. He was imprisoned by King Zedekiah because the king did not approve of Jeremiah's preaching, and on we could go. And so Jeremiah is as a portrait of a man who no doubt feels all alone. But in the midst of that loneliness, we see a bright spot. In the midst of that, we see Jeremiah as we could hear him call out here in Jeremiah in Lamentations chapter 3. After enduring a life of being rejected and hated and mocked and imprisoned and ignored, after seeing the beloved city of Jerusalem destroyed, Jeremiah is still able to stand forth and write these words in Lamentations chapter 3, beginning in verse 21. He said, "This I recall to my mind, therefore I have I hope. It is of the Lord's mercies that we are not consumed, because his compassions fail not. They are new every morning. Great is thy faithfulness. The Lord is my portion, saith my soul. Therefore will I hope in him. The Lord is good unto them that wait for him, to the soul that seeketh him. It is good that a man should both hope and quietly wait for the salvation of the Lord. In the midst of everything that was going wrong all around him, Jeremiah had hope, because he remembered the Lord is faithful. He remembered the great faithfulness of an almighty God. And that's what I want us to consider over the next few days, and I hope you'll tune back in with us as we consider the thought, great is thy faithfulness. I want you to know, friend, no matter what you're facing, no matter what you're going through in the work of the Lord, God is faithful. He always has been, and he always will be.
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1: And that's RN News. I'm Rich Thomason in Washington. As the U.S. prepares to lower the boom on Iran, imposing severe economic sanctions on the Islamic Republic, Tehran threatens to choke off the flow of oil through the Strait of Hormuz. But can it really do that, or are these simply more empty threats? Nearly 200 ships did cross the strait last week. That was up from just 40 2 weeks earlier.
2: More than 80% of liquid cargoes reportedly used an Oman-backed internationally authorized route that Iran rejects or traveled with tracking systems disabled. Ships are using the U.S.-backed Omani route to bypass Iran's transit fee demands while hugging Oman's coast and disabling tracking systems to reduce the risk of Iranian interference, a security approach backed by the Trump administration. The increase includes oil tankers, a development that could ease supply concerns and put downward pressure on energy prices. John Scott reported.
1: $20 billion worth of Canadian goods are affected by new sanctions ordered by President Trump after U.S.-Canada trade talks collapsed over the weekend. A rapidly expanding wildfire, the so-called Hawk Fire, is bearing down on Reno, Nevada.
3: Some 42,000 people are being ordered to evacuate, and another 45,000 are being encouraged to leave as a fast-moving wildfire from the Sierra foothills to the edge of the University of Nevada campus has grown to at least 13,000 acres. Governor Joe Lombardo has declared a state of emergency for Washoe County, and the sheriff is calling the blaze human-caused. Fire officials say the blaze apparently began Saturday and grew significantly throughout the day, with strong gusty winds, low humidity, and dry vegetation. At least six people have been injured. I'm Donna Water.
1: On Wall Street, the Dow futures are down 28 points, and this is SRN News.
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5: Here's your forecast on WZYN, the old ship of Zion. Showers and thunderstorms around Valdosta for the rest of today will be in the mid-90s and very humid. Really good chance of rain and thunderstorms and mid-90s on Tuesday. Around Forsyth will be in the low 90s. Should be sunny today.
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7: Hello, and thank you again for tuning in to Cherishing Scripture Radio. Once again, Pastor Brad Bailey with you from the Brandon Baptist Tabernacle in Brandon, Florida. And today we are continuing forward with our series called Obsessed, and we have been talking extensively about prayer. We've been talking about the ineffectual prayers of the Pharisees and scribes, and then the red words of Jesus on prayer. Yesterday and today, we begin talking about the subject of unanswered prayers. 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This will continue, Lord willing, into the next broadcast day. 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Get your Bibles and turn with us as we look at the subject of unanswered prayer in the lives of God's people.
0: So if you've gone a lengthy amount of time and your prayers are not being answered, I have seven suggestions of why that may be happening.
8: The first reason our prayers may be unanswered is because they're not praying. God can't answer a prayer that you don't pray. Can I get a witness on that, church? Now, I have a Bible for each of these, and that I hope it'll be helpful. James 4:2, James said this, "Ye have not," why, church? "Because ye ask not." Now, when we come to God asking for something, be confident He hears us. He's not deaf. He is not some idol that is unconcerned. Many times, the reason why we are not getting something from God is because we're not specifically asking for it. Now, I'm going to comment more on these. I have so many that I can't dwell on each one. But God is often left without the ability to prove Himself to us because we failed to bring our desires to Him. Once the treasurer of Voltaire had been approached by someone who wanted a favor from the Emperor Voltaire. And the person went through the proper channels and he came to the treasurer of Voltaire and he said, "I want this financial dowry from the emperor." And the treasurer looked at him and said, "Are you crazy? No one has ever asked for that amount." And the treasurer discouraged the man. He said, "You must have lost your mind. You must have lost your marbles. There's no way we could go before him." He said, "Would you just please submit the request?" So the treasurer went in before Voltaire and said, "We have a subject from the kingdom, and he wants," and he named this enormous amount of money. And the treasurer almost laughed under his breath and said, I hate to bother you with this. I know what the answer is going to be." And Voltaire stopped him and he said, No. Tell him to come in." He said, "No one has ever asked me for that much. No one has ever made a request that big." And so because of that, Voltaire said, "I've never been able to show people how rich I am." He said, "Tell him to come in." And he gave him exactly what he was asking for. You know why? Because it gave Voltaire the ability to display his wealth. And sometimes we don't get what we want from God because we're asking too small. We're asking for too little. A preacher friend of mine one time went home after being on the road. He was an evangelist, and he went home, and his wife said, "The cupboards are empty." And he said, "I hope that the church gave you an offering." And he said, "Honey, this was another one of those churches. There was no offering." And she said, "The kids are hungry. The cupboards are empty. I don't know what we're going to do." He said, "Load them up. We're going to the market." And off they went to the market. And when they got there, the wife came out with one of those little carry baskets. And he said, No. Get a cart." Now, they didn't have two nickels to rub together. And she kind of looked at him suspiciously. And he said, "Second thought, get two carts." And she came wheeling out there with two carts. And they went down the grocery aisle back and forth, horizontal and vertical, and filled up two grocery carts so full that the things were falling over the sides. And his wife looked at him and said, "Tom, do you have the money to pay for this?" He said, "No. We're going to go to the checkout counter by faith." And she said, "I need to put some of this back." And he looked at her and said, "Honey, it takes just as much faith when you're broke. It takes just as much faith for two carts as it does for a handbasket." So they got to the checkout counter, and through the line they anxiously went. They're sweating bullets, wondering if God is going to come through. And it just so happened to be ahead of them in the checkout line, a woman kind of peeked around and saw preacher Tom Williams and said to him, "Brother Williams, do you remember me?" He looked at her and said, "No, I don't." She said, "You were preaching the day that I got saved." And she said, "I lost track of you. I've been hoping to find you, hoping some way I'd be able to repay you." And she said, "Bring those groceries to me." I'm paying for your meals. How much faith does it take to get something small? The same amount of faith to get something big. We have not. Why? Because we ask not. When you ask, remember who you're asking. When you pray, remember who you're praying to. Remember his spoon is bigger than your shovel. Remember his hand holds the world. Point number one, our prayers are often unanswered because they are not prayed. Point number two, if you're a note taker, our prayers are often unanswered because of instability. And I'll show you some verses if they'll be helpful. If maybe you need a little more time there. Our prayers are often unanswered because of instability. What do we mean by that? Well, James in chapter 1, verses 5 through 8 made this comment. He said, if any of you lack wisdom, let him ask of God, that giveth to all men liberally and upbraideth not. And what, church? And it shall be given him. But he doesn't stop. He also says, but let him ask in faith. In other words, don't ask for God to do something financially and MasterCard. You ask in faith, nothing wavering, for he that wavereth, you can't trust God and Visa. Are you with me? You can't trust God and Discover. You can't trust God and American Express. So you ask in faith, nothing wavering, for he that wavereth is like a wave of the sea driven with the wind and tossed. For let not that man think that he shall receive anything of the Lord. A double-minded man is unstable, what? In all his ways. You can't trust God and the bank. We have to trust God. If we're going to ask him, there can't be a plan B. God is the final step. Are you wondering why your prayers aren't being answered? Maybe we're not asking in faith yet. Maybe we're not like the widow who has expended all of our resources and we have nothing left but him. There's another one, number three, if you're a note taker. Our prayers are often unanswered, buckled down, because of unconfessed sin. If there's a season where prayers are not being answered in your life, ask yourself, am I harboring unconfessed sin? Now, I have Bible for this one also. Psalm 66:18, here's what David said. If I regard iniquity in my heart, somebody say that out loud with me, the Lord will not hear me. Now, notice here, he does not say, if we are sinners, God will not hear us. That's not what the point is here. The point that he wants to make and the point that he wants to make clearly is, if we are incubating sin, if there is a private favorite sin that we have no intentions of getting rid of, we have bound God's hands so that he cannot answer our prayers. Now, that's such a controversial one that I thought maybe some supporting scriptures would be helpful. So I threw some more here for you. Proverbs 28, verse 9. He that turneth away his ear from hearing the law, even his prayer shall be abomination. If you have sin unrepented of, no intentions of repenting of it, flagrant sin, habitual sin, even your prayer is an abomination until that sin is confessed. Now just imagine that. Even your prayer is a sin. Do you hear that, church? You can't pray and expect answers from God if we are doing things that are offensive to him. If one of your children came to you and said, hey, while you were out of town, I had a party at the house. Before you get back, I want you to know The pool is a mess. The porch is a mess. A couple of rowdy kids got into the sports car. It's got a dented fender. And then when you get back in town, they're standing at the door saying, oh, by the way, can I borrow $40 for a movie night? No, no, we're not getting any more blessings until the iniquity has been addressed. And so God says plainly, if you're not satisfied, I have another for you in the book of Isaiah. And we spread forth your, and you spread forth your hands, I will, what? Hide mine eyes from you. Yea, when you make many prayers, what does he say? I will not hear. Why? Your hands are full of blood. The scripture comments further in Isaiah chapter 59 verses 1 and 2. Behold, the Lord's hand is not shortened that it cannot save, neither his ear heavy that it cannot hear, but your iniquities have separated between you and your God, and your sins have hid his face from you, what, church? That he will not hear. God, there's nothing wrong with God's ears. There's nothing wrong with God's strong arm and his strong hand. The problem is not with God. Sometimes the problem is with us. And if you have sin in your life, the prayer that God wants to hear from you is, Lord, be merciful to me, a sinner. Or the prayer may be, I confess my sin. He is faithful and just to forgive me of my sin and cleanse me from all unrighteousness.
7: 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Once again, Pastor Brad Bailey with you from the Brandon Baptist Tabernacle in Brandon, Florida. 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

And now, our scripture of the day. Exodus 24, verses 9 to 10. Then went up Moses and Aaron and Nadab and Abihu and 70 of the elders of Israel. And they saw the God of Israel, and there was under his feet as it were a paved work of sapphire stone, and as it were the body of heaven in his clearness. Exodus 24, verses 9 to 10.

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1: Welcome back to a Monday's installment of the Hedges and Highways radio broadcast. I'm your radio preacher, evangelist Robert Jones. It is a great joy, and I mean that, a joy to be back with you here today. We appreciate all that the Lord is doing and what He continues to do in this day, and we had a fantastic weekend, had good services on yesterday, great testimonies. Appreciate all that the Lord has done, how He stirred the hearts of His people, and stirred me. Boy, I got excited about all things going on. Praise the Lord for that. I bless His holy name. Well, I hope that you can say the same. I pray that God moved in your services, that you're ready to go for a work week and looking forward to the Wednesday night services already. Well, let's get back into the scripture, shall we? We're going back to 2 Peter chapter number 1. We're going to move a little further now in the things that we need to add. He tells us here in 2 Peter chapter 1 verse 5, and besides this, give all diligence, add to your faith virtue, and to virtue and knowledge. And then he's going to move on to temperance. But it's things that we need to bring alongside and things that we need to bring next to us to add to. And he talked about just an overview of last week. We looked at the word add, and that, again, is just to bring in. It's an addition. Again, God always adds. He never subtracts. Now, He does take away things that doesn't need to be there. He does prune us, and I do know that. There's things that don't look like Him, and we need to be more Christ-like. There's things that He has to take us through the fire and the purging aspect to remove some things that are not like Him. But there is things that we add to us, and that is that virtue. That's that courage. And if you don't have any courage, it'll be very difficult to move any further in this list. And it's not a long list. It's just it's just a few words, but powerful. There's a lot in these. And so he talks about how we're to give that courage and that character when it talks about that word virtue. It is that aspect of goodness and our godly character, things that makes us more like Him. And so we see that we are to add. And then not only the word virtue, that courage, that courageousness, a more excellent way, God's way is always better. Then he says knowledge, and that is that practical insight and things how we learn.

how to handle practical day-to-day. We need knowledge for that, situations, and to know how to handle them. I've got something going on this upcoming week I'm needing God's guidance on. I ain't think bad. It's just ministry, something I've never done before, and is stretching me out a little bit out of my comfort zone. Well, I'm needing knowledge. I'm needing that aspect. But, you know, just because it's something I've never done before, I could have said no. I didn't have to say yes. I could have said, I've never done that before. I don't want to try that. But there's something within me says, you know, let's stretch her out there a little bit. Let's have a little courage, and then asking God to give us knowledge how to do all this stuff. And I've been praying and seeking His face and studying and things of that nature. That's knowledge. That's how you handle practical intelligence, practical knowledge, practical insight of how to do things. And we're adding it to our faith. So I'm stepping out by faith. God, you've given us this. We're going to do this by faith. And that's the knowledge. Then, not only that, but we looked at that word temperance. And this is where we ended last week. And that word temperance, it means to master or control that body, to have self-control. And not only that, but we need to have control over our desires. Now, there's some desires that's good. I desire to be more like Christ. I think that's great. I desire to walk more with God. That's a great desire. But there is some worldly desires, and we need to control and have control over our appetite, our passion, even our sensual urges and cravings. We need to have that strong control and restraint to stand against the lust of the flesh and the lust of the eye and the pride of life. Well, the fruit of the Spirit, the believers, is to know that self-control is of God. It is the fruit of the Spirit. I can't do it within myself. Too many people are trying to live this Christian walk in the strength of your flesh. You can't do that. You'll never make it. This flesh does not have that ability to stand against that, I guess you could say. So there's that aspect. If we're going to live this, it is Christ living it through us. And that is that fruit of the Spirit. Galatians 5, verse 22 and 23. But the fruit of the Spirit is love, joy, peace, long-suffering, gentleness, goodness, faith, meekness, temperance. And against such there is no law. And that is that self-control. We're to have that control, that temperance to the lost. And, of course, Acts 24, Paul stand up before Felix, and as he reasoned of his righteousness, temperance, and the judgment to come, Felix trembled. Got to have some temperance to the lost. The believers are going to have control over their sexual desires. 1 Corinthians 7, 9 says this, but if they cannot contain, let them marry, for it's better to marry than to burn. We could look at our, as believers are to be strenuously exercise self-control, just as an athlete. That's where we were at last week, and we're going to pick back up in that. Believers are to grow in self-control, because that knowledge, that temperance, not only that, but the aged, believers especially are to be guarded to control himself. Titus 2:2, the aged man be sober, grave, temperate, sound in faith, in charity, and in patience. Have you noticed that a lot of the scriptures, all these go hand in hand? But Paul, in 1 Corinthians 9:25, we were in this verse last week, and every man that striveth for mastery. Well, he's using an athlete as those that are training for some track and field or whatever they did back in the days of Paul's day. I don't know everything, but they had what we would call our Olympics. They had that. They were striving for mastery. And I looked at just last week, and I won't do it today, but the hours that it takes for an athlete
to make it to the Olympics, and that's just a, you know, they're not guaranteed that, but they'll completely surrender their day, their time, what they eat, what they don't eat, their how much they exercise, how much they don't exercise. And it takes a great self-control to live that life on a consistent basis. It's just like if you're going to lose weight, it is a lifestyle change, it's not a diet. And there's that self-control. Every man that striveth for mastery is temperate, the Bible says, in all things. Now, they do it to obtain a corruptible crown, but we an incorruptible crown. He's using a contrast. What they're giving their life for, that crown they're going to win down here, it'll just rot. But our crown that we're striving for is incorruptible. Living this Christian life, and I think sometimes we hurt ourselves trying to win the lost, because we really don't, a lot of folks don't have a lot of self-control over their body. And you know, and there's people there, you know, and I've watched some pastors, and I'm for them, and I probably even, you know, I do need to get in better shape, but to eat right, it takes self-control. I'm not getting onto that today, but I think you're catching what I'm saying. But living a life for Christ, we got to learn how to buffet this body daily. Just as a boxer spends hours behind a punching bag and then, you know, jump roping and things of that nature, it's a lot of self-control. And we've got a battle going on between carnal and spiritual, don't we? Romans 7. I heard a great message last night out of Romans 7 from a dear man of God as we give an update on the ministry, and the pastor preached last night. And he gave a great thought out of Romans 7. And it talked about how to know that the law is spiritual, but I'm carnal, sold under sin. For that which I do, I allow not. For what I would, that do I not. See, there's a battle going on. Paul faced it. By the way, you're going to face it. But how do you control that? Well, he tells us that as we strive for mastery, there's that the word subjection, self-control, it's important to have that self-control. Putting our bodies into subjection, it's a very intense word, and it has that meaning to lead away into, and don't take this word wrong, but into slavery, to get control over your body as if it was a slave and you are the master. It's very severe, isn't it? It's very stern, but it is a rigid discipline. And if you're going to keep yourself under control, Paul was extremely stern with himself. You have to be this way. You have to be this way. And if you're going to keep a big Brahma bull under subjection, it takes a lot to do that. Well, isn't our flesh sometimes very bullish, selfish, I guess would be the right way? We have to deal with a lot of selfishness in our day, because your flesh is going to kick. It's going to throw a spiritual tenter tantrum, especially when you exert self-discipline. I remember the first time when I lost all my weight, I loved Little Debbie snacks. And boy, I still do today, but I don't buy them. One thing I struggle with is potatoes. I love potatoes. I'm a meat and potato man. But potatoes are not good for me, and I need to get back that under control. Potato chips, you know, comfort food. You know what I'm talking about. But if you're going to lose weight, you have to discipline. If you're going to have a spiritual walk, you have to discipline. You got to put it into subjection. And he says, every man that striveth for mastery is temperate, not in just some things, but is temperate in all things. And then he goes on, and I therefore so run, not as uncertainty, so fight I, not as one that beareth the air, but I keep my body, verse 27, but I keep my body and bring it into subjection, lest that by any means, when I have preached to others,
I myself should be a castaway. Self-discipline involves sacrifice to serve the needs of others. That's what it comes down to. And we could look at great stories in the Bible and about where people sacrifice for others. The widow at Zarephath sacrificed her last meal to Elijah. Trust me, that boy wanted that meal probably worse than anybody, her son. But she gave it to Elijah first, and God took care of her. See how we could look at all these? Ruth, the book of Ruth, Boaz. Great control. We're lacking temperance in our day, and probably all of us could probably say, woe is me. But God help us to add temperance to knowledge and virtue. We'll pick this back up tomorrow. God bless you is my prayer.

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0: HRN News, I'm Rich Thomason in Washington. The conflict with Iran is entering a new phase as the U.S. imposes stringent economic sanctions on the Islamic Republic.
1: Treasury Secretary Scott Bessent is expected to announce the new measures at a press conference at 2 p.m. Eastern today and detail the new sanctions. This comes as Iran's currency hits a historic low. Bessent writing in the Financial Times, "Now we are entering the end game. At dawn begins an economic D-Day, the single greatest financial offensive ever marshaled against an adversary." Laura Winters reporting.
0: Following the collapse of U.S.-Canada trade talks over the weekend, a 50% tariff on $20 billion worth of Canadian imports has taken effect. Ottawa vows retaliation. President Trump, who says that Canada hasn't treated American farmers fairly, threatens to further expand the tariffs to include autos, auto parts, and steel. 15,000 acres charred, tens of thousands forced from their homes in Reno, Nevada, as the Hawk Fire continues burning amid bone-dry conditions. How is the economy doing? We'll find out more about that later in the week.
2: Consumer confidence data arrived Tuesday, with economists expecting another decline. On Wednesday, the government releases its preferred inflation gauge, the PCE report. It has found inflation above the Federal Reserve's 2% target. The Fed is widely expected to hold interest rates steady in September, while President Trump and Republicans focus on restoring energy stability and protecting household budgets. Ken Lorman reports.
0: It was loud and it was fast. The IndyCar Freedom 250 race through the streets of Washington, D.C. over the weekend, celebration of America's 250th birthday. On Wall Street, the Dow is up 137 points, while the NASDAQ is down 159. This is SRN News.
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4: Here's your forecast on WZYN, the old ship of Zion. Showers and thunderstorms around Valdosta for the rest of today will be in the mid-90s and very humid. Really good chance of rain and thunderstorms and mid-90s on Tuesday. Around Forsyth, we'll be in the low 90s. Should be sunny today. I'm meteorologist Steve Hamilton on WZYN and online at WZYN.org.
5: Hey, folks, and welcome to the Midday Jubilee. Welcome, welcome, welcome. I'm James Burke, and I'm your host for the day. Can I say this? Happy Monday. We've got the Ellis family coming up. They're going to be singing Just Look at Jesus. So I need you to do me a favor. Call somebody. Text somebody. Whether you're in Hayhira, Lake Park, Valdosta, or Forsyth, let somebody know that the Midday Jubilee is on the radio. We've got the Pulpit Voices, Jeff Tolbert, Primitive Road, Inspirations, Chuck Wagon Gang, The Marksman, and so many others coming up. Right now, the Ellis family, just look at

My, just look at Jesus. Hey, can I tell you, that was the Ellis family. Coming up is the Old Time Preachers Quartet, and they're going to be singing I'll Continue in the Things I've Heard. I am beyond excited. I'm just going to be transparent with you. I have made it an absolute point over the last week or so to listen to WZYN. Most of the time, I have to listen on the app. I'm not stationary. Of course, you know I live in America, Georgia, so I don't get it on the radio. And so I have to listen on the app. And so I've usually got an earbud or something like that in. And I'm telling you, when Brother Justin says it's church 24/7, I want you to know we've been having church. We ain't been having church, folks. We've been having church. And we're fixing to have it again. Old Time Preachers Quartet. I'll continue in the things I've heard. After that, Pulpit Voices. As a child.

Woo-hoo-hoo. I told you we was going to have church. Listen, I know that sounded kind of like Winnie the Pooh, but we're not going to talk about that. The only thing he bought was me. Oh, my goodness. Are you hearing this? The only thing he bought was me? I can't even get into it. Up next is The Kingsman. I'm about to have a fit, just to be honest with you. Oh, glory to God. The Kingsmen are going to sing, If It's Thy Will, I Will.

What a beautiful, beautiful song. And I hate to even use this word. I feel like it's not a Christian word, but what a wonderful mantra to live by. If it is God's will, I will. My soul. Well, I want to say thank you. I'm not going to name a name, but I want to say thank you to our platinum, our gold members. I have mentioned our bronze members, but also let's give a special shout out to our aluminum members as well. Up next, we've got Jeff Tolbert and Primitive Road. The Word Came to Me. And then I'll be back for one more small break before the Shepherd's Pulpit. I hope you enjoy this song, The Word Came to Me.

I want to remind you, before Brother Acheson comes with the Shepherd's Pulpit, that you could go to Facebook and search out the Midday Jubilee. And you could either make a post or you can send me a message if you have a song request. And I'll do my best to put it on as soon as I can. So I want to encourage you to do that. Here's Surely Goodness and Mercy by The Inspirations off their brand new album.

Hello, friends, and thank you for joining us on the Shepherd's Pulpit. We are grateful to God that you are listening today. We pray as you listen to this daily Bible broadcast that God will strengthen you.

verse 33. So likewise, whosoever he be of you that forsaketh not all that he hath, he cannot be my disciple. He cannot. Did you see the three cannots? The one in verse 26, the one in verse 27, and the one in verse 33, he cannot be my disciple. I want you to realize this morning that excuses will keep you from salvation. And salvation will keep you, excuse me, and excuses will keep you from true discipleship. And the enemy will feed you those excuses as long as you'll eat them. And some people have been eating the devil's garbage for decades. They have said, I cannot serve God. I cannot learn the Bible. I cannot witness. I cannot come to church like them. I cannot be like those people. I cannot. And they have blasphemed the name of their Lord, because God said, Paul said, I can do all things through Christ which strengtheneth me. It's just a lie that you believed, and you haven't chosen to believe what God has said. You can be saved this morning. You can have your sins washed away. You can be a new creature. You can come to the table of grace and never be the same. You can. But you must believe the truth. You can live above this world. You can live above sin. You can serve the Lord. You can. If you'll believe the truth and come just like as you are to him. But you can't believe those excuses that, oh, he's been feeding Baptists them excuses for years. Oh, I can't do that. It's going to be fun this morning. We're going to have a great time together in God's house. Say amen. Well, there's a common problem that we've all got. And so we're all going to have confession together. And the common problem we've all got, all of us have got, is in this text. It's that pronoun. It's not three letters. It's not two letters. It's one letter. It's the letter I. If that's referring to you, raise your hand. I. Our common problem is... Say it. How many times? Look at it with me in your Bible. The supper is being made for them to come in, and they reject the supper invitation. All things are now made ready, a picture of salvation. And they all made excuse. And this is actually a picture of bringing the Gentiles in big picture. Bringing the Gentiles into salvation. By the way, I'm just a dog Gentile, but I'm glad I got grafted in. Say amen. Amen. Hey, by the way, the Jews are God's people. Amen. And everything's running on their timetable. But a little broader picture of this supper is salvation's for all men. And you have to receive it. You know, you can't play neutral, can you? You have to receive it in. But they all, look at it, verse 18, began to make excuse. Just make excuses. One says, I bought a piece of ground. One said, I bought five yoke of oxen. Other said, I have gotten married. They all three had the same problem that me and you have. The problem with I. Selfishness always makes excuses. Selfishness always makes excuses. Excuses birth from pride. Well, I can't do this because of this. And I can't do this because of this. Well, then how come can everybody else do it and you can't do it and they've got worse situations than you do? Excuses. I mean, you hear them all the time. And that was the common problem. That was the common thread around the excuses. It was I. You. If you're stuck on yourself, you're a miserable person. If I'd have to look at myself all day, God bless.

0: It's me. A self-centered man is the most miserable man in the room. And when you get that way, because pride is a deceiver, and you don't even realize you're making excuses. Okay? So there's a certain problem, and there's certain men. There's three of them. Verse 18, I already mentioned each of their issues or their excuses. One said, I've got possessions. The other said, I've got work. One said, I got a wife. And what I mean by certain men is certain men, certain excuses, different lives, but still the same problem. Well, I got family. I do too. So does the next person, maybe. Who gave you the family? Did you pray for the family? Well, I've got a car payment. Who gave you the car? Well, I got a house. I got a farm to tend after. Did you pray for the farm? Did you pray for the house? Do you feel like God gave it to you? Isn't it just absurd that the things God gives to us keep us from Him? The very things that God allows for us to have become idols that keep us from Him. So we all have certain things in our lives, is what I'm trying to say, that we could use as a lie to keep us from being saved or being a disciple. Now you got to judge. We're going to get down to where the rubber meets the hot asphalt in a minute. But you've got to figure out what's keeping you from God.
1: 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Until the next Shepherd's Pulpit broadcast, may the Lord bless you and keep you in His will.

Hey folks, that was The Inspirations, I Mean to Be There, off of their new album, Songs from Our American Culture. Kind of an odd name for a gospel album. To me, that almost is a folk song title. I don't know. What do I know? Anyway, welcome back to the Midday Jubilee. You just heard the Shepherd's Pulpit, the Right Reverend, Dr. Justin Atchison. He is the high potentate of Bemis Road Baptist Church. I'll probably get a text about that here very, very soon. But he is my friend, so I get to pick on him. He is a true friend. I appreciate Brother Atchison. And coming up next, we've got the Chuck Wagon Gang, Made to Live Forever. And if you know me at all, you know that for me to play the Chuck Wagon Gang is a stretch, because for many years they have not been a favorite of mine. But the last two albums, they've won me over. Here's Made to Live Forever, Chuck Wagon Gang.

Well, coming up next is Doyle Lawson and Quicksilver. I love saying that name. I have a hard time with Doyle, but I feel like I'm watching Long John Silver or something when I say Doyle Lawson and Quicksilver Away. Here's Get Right With God. After that is The Marksman, The Spirit Moved. And then we're actually doing three in a row. The Dove Brothers, I'm Gonna Make.

0: I know I'm going to make it. Can I tell you, for me, it's not a hope so. Now, I know that Hebrews 11:1 says, now faith is the substance of things hoped for, the evidence of things not seen. I realize that hope and faith go hand in hand. But in the finite idea of human hope, I don't hope I'm going to heaven. Come on now, church, and help me. I know I'm going to heaven. And the church said, amen. I'm going to heaven. I'm going to make it. Amen. Well, we've had a wonderful show today. We've got the Waymakers. They are tuning up in the background right now. There they go. And that means it's the end of the show, but I thank the Lord to be back with you today. I feel like it's been a while. I've had to kind of recycle a couple things lately. I've been in, but I've had to kind of do some quick recording. But this week I'm back. We're going to have a great show. We're going to give you some more King James words. We're going to give you some more stories behind the songs. Might even give you some Bible or some Baptist history. I don't know. Might give you that. But I'll tell you, there's been a lot of things going on. I was in a wreck and possibly totaled my wife's car. I've been to Mississippi. I'm going back to Mississippi for a week. And I'm helping a missionary out there. So, there's been a lot of traveling. Been going down, met some of you down at the Tuesday night meetings at Bemis Road. There's been a lot of things going on. We'll soon be in South Carolina for a couple days and back. And, man, there's just been a lot going on. I'm not complaining by any means. God has been good. Can we go ahead and say God's been good to us, church? Hallelujah. Woo! Yes, sir. God's been good. I can't wait to see what else God's going to do for us. It's been a good day. I hope that you'll stay tuned. Man, we got good stuff coming up. Here in just a little while, you'll hear more preaching. We've got more singing coming up. Our show from Lighthouse Baptist Church is coming up at 3:30. Please stay tuned for that. And then you've got, again, all throughout the day, all throughout the weekend, more singing, more preaching. Come back. Be with me tomorrow right here at noon, whether you're listening for Scythe, Valdosta, Lake Park, Hey Hira. This is the Midday Jubilee. We'll see you tomorrow.
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3: There is only one way to have access to God. 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Listen here. It's the way of the cross of Jesus Christ. And Jesus said, I am the way, the truth, and the life. No one comes to the Father except by me.
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3: We've kind of looked at the dark side, haven't we, of Rahab? But let's see what God was doing in her life. Notice, if you would, now, as we come to verse number 9. And notice what she says. She says unto the men, these are the spies that Joshua sent, I know that the Lord hath given you the land. Now, wouldn't it be good if every Gentile in the world today knew that God has given the land to the children of Israel? This is a very prominent biblical theme going back to the days of Abraham, the Abrahamic covenant. Rahab said, I know that this land has been given to you by God, verse 9, and that your terror has fallen upon us. And I want you to notice what else she says. I know that the Lord hath given you the land. Now notice, first of all, her realization. She said, I know. And the word know is not merely mental assent. It speaks of an acknowledgement. It speaks of an understanding in her heart. Furthermore, she says in verse 9, I know that the Lord. She doesn't say a God or even your God. She said, I know that the Lord has given you the land. Her realization was, first of all, about the Lord God. She called the God of the Israelites the Lord. This is the name that is always associated with God's salvation, with God's promised covenants. This is the name that was revealed to Moses in the burning bush experience. In Exodus 3:13, Moses said unto the Lord, he said, well, what do I tell the people is the name of the one who spoke to me from this burning bush? And God said unto him, I am that I am. This is the name of the Lord. In the King James Bible, it is called Jehovah, the name of the Lord. It means the self-existing one. He is before the mountains were brought forth, or ever had formed the earth and the world. He is from everlasting to everlasting. Our Lord is the self-existent one. So when this woman said, I know that the Lord has given you the land, she is professing a faith in the Lord God of Israel. When she received that information, she understood that Israel's God is not like the other gods of Canaan, that Israel's God was superior to the god Molech or Baal, and she was putting her faith in the Lord God of Israel. Now, we understand the pluralistic philosophy. We understand that there is today a polytheistic philosophy, oftentimes in our culture, that wants to say all gods are about the same. Just pick a god, and one day you'll wind up in heaven too. But the Bible says there is a name that is above every name, and this woman was acknowledging that the Lord God was superior to the false gods of her own nation. Isaiah 43:10 says, ye are my witnesses, saith the Lord, and my servant whom I have chosen, that ye may know and believe me, and understand that I am he. Before me there was no god formed, neither shall there be after me. I am the Lord, and beside me there is no savior. Whatever you do, friend, don't fall for the line that all gods are about the same and that any god can get you to heaven. There is none other name given under heaven, given among men, whereby we must be saved. That name is Jesus Christ. And what I want you to see about Rahab is she did what every person who's ever come to faith does. She turned from her pagan way, and she turned to the Lord God of Israel in order to be saved. She said, this is the true God. And on your journey of life, all of us must choose the one and true God. And Rahab had come to faith. She realized who Israel's God was. She realized that God had given Israel the land. She recognized that this was the will of God, that the Lord who had dried up the Red Sea and the Lord that had sustained these perhaps 2 million people in the wilderness is the God of heaven. And in fact, in verse 11, she tells us how it affected her. It says, and as soon as we heard these things, speaking of the miracles of God, our hearts did melt. In other words, in her heart, there was a holy fear. There was a sense that these are the people of God, that God is on their side. You see, every one of us must have a moment in our life when we come to a moment of truth. Jesus said, "And ye shall know the truth, and the truth shall make you free." And this woman now knew the truth. No one else in Jericho was going to take it, just like no one else in the day of Noah was going to follow that one door into the ark. But Noah did, and his family was saved. And in Jericho, Rahab did, and her family was saved. She knew the truth, she believed the truth, and she was made free by the truth of Almighty God. And this was her choice, and this should be our choice as well. You see, in John 8:37, Jesus said, "I know that ye are Abraham's seed, but you seek to kill me because my word hath no place in you." There are some people that reject the word, and there are others that receive the word. And God's desire for you today, my friend, is that like Rahab, you would receive the Lord, that you would believe in the self-existent God of Abraham, Isaac, and Jacob, that you would trust in the Lord Jesus Christ. 1 Timothy 2:4 says that God will have all men to be saved and to come to the knowledge of the truth. For there is one God and one mediator between God and man. It is the man, Christ Jesus. The Bible says, God is not willing that any should perish, but that all should come to repentance. And so Rahab was saved because she heard the name of the Lord. Her heart did melt. She was willing to turn away from her old life and follow after the Lord God. We see her realization. She realized who the Lord really is. Do you remember a day in your life when you realized who the Lord really is? And you realized that in your sin and your pagan background, you had no hope of heaven, but if you would turn to the Lord, you could be saved. If you've had that day in your life, say amen. I mean, you remember a day like that. And Rahab had that realization as well. And I believe she had that realization because of the repentance that is seen in her life. Notice her repentance in verse 11. She said, "When I heard about the Lord, our hearts did melt." The significance of this is that only Rahab had responded in turning out of everyone at Jericho. Moody said, "If God's today be too soon for thy repentance, thy tomorrow may be too late for God's acceptance." In other words, don't wait to turn. Turn to the Lord while he's working on your heart. Hebrews 11:31, "By faith the harlot Rahab perished not with them that believe not, when she had received the spies with peace." Rahab saw her condition. She placed her faith in Jesus Christ. No one had to convince Rahab that she was a sinner. No one had to convince her that she needed the Lord. And she placed her faith in the Lord God of Israel. 1 Thessalonians 1:9 says, "For they themselves show of us what manner of entering in we had unto you, how that you turned to God from idols to serve the living and true God." As it was in the New Testament, as it is in the Old Testament, Rahab turned to God from idols to serve the living and true God. Have you turned to God from the idols of your past in order that you might serve God? That's the pattern that we see in the Bible. I'm reminded of the story of a young lady that had accepted Christ as her Savior. And someone said to her, "Now you need to find a Bible-believing church." And so she went to the church and she said, "I would like to know about becoming a member here." And some of the elders of the church met with her and they began to ask her some questions. And one of the older deacons said to her, he said, "Now, were you a sinner before you received Christ as your Savior?" And the young lady said, "Yes, sir, I certainly was." He said, "Well, now, are you still a sinner?" And she said, "Well, to tell you the truth, sometimes I feel like more of a sinner than ever." And he said, then what kind of evidence is there of a change that you've experienced in your life?" And she said, "Well, I don't really know exactly how to explain it." But she said, "I used to be a sinner running after sin, but now I'm a sinner running away from sin." And I'm telling you that when someone receives the Lord, there's a new direction in their life. And Rahab had believed on the Lord, and now there is a new direction in her life. We see the sin of Rahab, but we also see the salvation of Rahab. She believed on the Lord. Notice finally this morning this thought, the service of Rahab. What I want you to see here is that a true faith is always a serving faith. The Bible says in James 2:17, even so faith, if it hath not works, is dead being alone. Let's say that together. Even so faith, if it hath not works, is dead being alone. One more time. Even so faith, if it hath not, is being alone. So here we are going to see that Rahab, a true believer who has had her heart melted because of her understanding of the Lord, is now going to express that faith by serving the Lord. Now, notice the service of Rahab, first of all, to spare the spies. The first great act of her life of faith is saving the two spies sent by Joshua. Notice, if you would, in verse 12, the Bible says, "Now therefore I pray you, swear unto me by the Lord, since I have showed you kindness, that you will also show kindness unto my father's house, and give me a true token, and that you will save alive my father, my mother, my brethren, and my sisters." Here we see her saying, "Look, I'm going to spare you, but will you spare my family?" James wrote about this in James 2:25. He said, "Likewise also was not Rahab the harlot justified by works when she had received the messengers and had sent them out another way?" In other words, James says that this woman, Rahab, her faith was justified, shown to be real, because she was willing to serve God in sparing the spies. Secondly, she saved her family. In the saving of her family, not only did she spare the spies, but she spared her own family. The Bible says in verse 17, "And the men said unto her, We will be blameless of this thine oath which thou hast made us to swear. Behold, when we come into the land, thou shalt bind this line of scarlet thread in the window which thou didst let us down by, and thou shalt bring thy father and thy mother and thy brethren and all the father's household home unto thee." Here we see the woman Rahab. Here we see that she is going to be willing to let down a scarlet thread, or a scarlet rope, if you will, as a sign to the incoming armies that this is the home of Rahab, the one who made the sacrificial way for the spies to be let go. And in Joshua 6, we find out what happened. Joshua 6:22, "But Joshua said unto the two men that spied out the country, Go into the harlot's house and bring out thence the woman and all that she hath, as ye swear unto her. And the young men that were spies went in and brought Rahab and her father and her mother and her brethren and all that she had. And they brought out all her kindred and left them without the camp of Israel." Hey, how many of you are thankful that God keeps his promises? "And the men said to Rahab, You put the scarlet rope down the window. We'll be looking for that window. We're coming for you, and we're coming for your family." And I'm here to tell you, just like God in his grace remembered Noah and took Noah out of that ark, and just like God in his grace remembered Rahab and brought her out of Jericho before the walls came down, there is a God in heaven who said, "I will come again, that where I am, there ye may be also." And his name is Jesus, and he is coming again, and he will keep his word, and he will take us to heaven with him according to his word. And this was the promise. God said, "I'm going to take Rahab's family and bring them out." And I think of this scarlet cord coming down out of the window. And it reminds me of a wonderful doctrine in the Bible called the blood atonement of Jesus Christ. It reminds me of a story in Exodus 12 when the death angel was going to pass through Egypt's land. And God said to the children of Israel in Exodus 12, 13, "The blood shall be a token for you upon the houses where you are. And when I see the blood, I will pass over you." He said, "I want you to take the blood of an innocent lamb. I want you to put it on the doorpost. And when I see that blood, I'll pass over you. There'll be no death in your home on that night." That was the promise of God. And in Hebrews 9 and verse 22, the Bible says, "And almost all things are by the law purged with blood. And without the shedding of blood, there is no remission of sin." Friend, please understand, the ark of Noah was a type of Jesus Christ. And all who came into the ark were saved. And the rope of Rahab coming down the wall is a type or a picture of Jesus. Jesus Christ, and all in her household would be saved. And the blood on the doorpost in Exodus is a picture of the Lamb of God, Jesus Christ, that would be slain. And Jesus finally did come. And John the Baptist said, "Behold the Lamb of God, which taketh away the sins of the world." And Jesus Christ shed his royal red blood on the cross of Calvary so that all who believe on the name of the Lord Jesus Christ will be saved. This is the promise of God to all who believe on the Lord Jesus Christ. Just as Rahab was promised her salvation, you have been promised your salvation if you would only believe on the Lord Jesus Christ. And when you are saved, you are accepted into the family of God. And the Bible says in Ephesians 1 and 12, wherein he hath made us accepted. And Rahab has now become a part of the family of God. Teenager, you don't have to go to the gang to find your acceptance. You don't have to lose your purity to find your acceptance. You don't have to live like a wild person in party life in order to get the acceptance of people who don't even care about you anyways. There's a God in heaven who has accepted you, and he brings you into the family of God. And it doesn't matter what your past is. Rahab could tell you that God's grace is sufficient for you. And so she was saved by faith. She was brought in to the family of God, changed by her faith in the Lord. And amazingly, God took this harlot woman, and when he was mentioning the greatest people of faith in history, the Bible tells us about Rahab, Hebrews 11:31. By faith the harlot Rahab perished not with them that believed not when she had received the spies of peace. And then there's something else as we close. And this always amazes me. It amazes me that ultimately Rahab was actually included in the messianic line of Jesus Christ. We don't have a lot of time, but look in your notes at the book of Matthew, chapter 1, verse 5. And Salmon begat Booz of Rahab, and Booz begat Obed of Ruth, and Obed begat Jesse, and Jesse begat David the king, and David the king begat Solomon of her that had been the wife of Uriah. When you study the lineage, you find that Rahab was the great-great-grandmother of King David. And when the book of Matthew was recorded, she is included in the house and lineage of David, which is the house and lineage of our Lord Jesus Christ. Rahab the harlot became a part of the family of God. And I don't know about you today, I'm so glad I'm a part of the family of God. Your parents may have been drunkards. They may have been divorced. You may have been through a life of drugs or difficulty in your past. But when the blood of Jesus Christ covers your sin, my friend, you are forgiven. You are given the promise of a rescue someday, and how we look forward to that. But all great things are known by those of us who are a part of the family of God through Jesus Christ. And this is what Rahab experienced, and this is what you could experience. But listen to me. Rahab had to have the courage of faith to believe the Lord God of Israel. In this pagan land of Jericho, that she would be the only one to step forth and say, "I believe the Lord. I believe the Lord gave you this land. When I hear the name of the Lord, my heart melts. My name is Rahab, and I believe." It takes courage to put faith in the Lord. It takes courage to follow the Lord. When I first came here to Lancaster, we preached to about 20 people. One of the men was a man by the name of Bill Weibel. Bill Weibel was such a faithful, godly man. He'd been saved in the state of Arkansas and baptized there many years before in a river. And one day he took me to a large, huge place, a large walls. And it wasn't Jericho, it was Lockheed. And we went into Lockheed, and he took his lunch hour, and he said, "I want to show you where I work." Brother Weibel loved the Lord so much, he loved this church so much, that one time Lockheed was going to transfer him to another state because business had gotten slow. He went to his manager, he said, "Look, God's working in my life. He's working in my church. Make me a janitor. I will mop the floors, but I don't want to leave my church." He was a holy man of God. He had staked his claim spiritually. He walked me around Lockheed. He said, "Hey, Bob, come over here. You know I believe in the Lord and I go to church. This is my pastor, Pastor Chapel. I want you to meet him." Next guy, "Hey, Joe, come over here. Come over here. I want you to meet my pastor from Lancaster Baptist Church. I want you to know him, and you need to come here and preach sometime." We walked for an hour. We went to another guy and to another lady. Many of them had gospel tracts with the gospel that Bill had given them on their desk. And he took me by one. I saw a man that day who had the courage to say, "I am a Christian. I attend a Bible-believing Baptist church, and this is my pastor." He was not the kind of a man who never uttered a word about God, not the kind of a man who never invited someone. He was not the kind of a man who was timid about it. He had courage to identify. And because Rahab had the courage to identify and to believe on the Lord and identify with the spies, she was saved and her house was rescued. And I'm saying to you today, this is not the time for Christians to be timid or silent or embarrassed. This is the time for Christians to believe and to trust and to pray and to vote and to serve the Lord Jesus Christ. This is the time to take your stand. This is the time to live out your faith. And if you're sitting in this room and you don't know that the blood of Jesus has covered your sin, you don't know that you're on your way to heaven. Let me tell you, there's something much more in life than being a Baptist or a Presbyterian or a Republican or a Democrat. The most important thing in life is, quite frankly, this: are you saved? Have you been saved? That's the beginning point. The Bible says you must be born again. That which is of the flesh is of the flesh. That which is of the Spirit is of the Spirit. Marvel not that I say unto you, you must be born again. If you've never had that moment like Rahab, where she turned from her idols and with a melting heart of faith believed on the Lord, then I invite you today to trust the Lord as your personal Savior and live the glorious life of freedom and salvation that Rahab experienced after her courageous faith in the Lord.
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1: 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And here's attorney David Gibbs Jr. of the Christian Law Association.
0: 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But the legal landscape for streaming services is not exactly the same as for in-person services. For example, churches may freely sing the copyrighted song, How Great Thou Art, on Sunday morning. 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
1: With SRN News, I'm Bob Agnew in Washington. Treasury Secretary Scott Bessent will hold a press conference today to announce his sanctions against Iran that he described as the greatest campaign of coordinated economic isolation in the history of the world.
2: The United States appears ready to issue new sanctions against Iran to pressure the regime. Treasury Secretary Scott Bessent writing in the Financial Times, President Donald Trump and the overwhelming might of our military have significantly dismantled Iran's military capabilities and weakened its nuclear program. Now we are entering the endgame. At dawn begins an economic D-Day, the single greatest financial offensive ever marshaled against an adversary.
1: That is correspondent Laura Winters. Meanwhile, Iran's foreign ministry says today that Tehran will respond harshly to the expanded sanctions, including measures against countries it sees as cooperating with Washington. Commercial shipping through the Strait of Hormuz is increasing, signaling that Iran's ability to control the vital waterway may be slipping away.
3: More than 80% of liquid cargoes reportedly used an Oman-backed internationally authorized route that Iran rejects or traveled with tracking systems disabled. Ships are using the U.S.-backed Omani route to bypass Iran's transit fee demands while hugging Oman's coast and disabling tracking systems to reduce the risk of Iranian interference, a security approach backed by the Trump administration. The increase includes oil tankers, a development that could ease supply concerns and put downward pressure on energy prices. John Scott reporting.
1: The Trump administration is taking emergency action it says will expand gasoline supplies and lower prices at the gas pump. Starting September 1st, the EPA will temporarily allow E10 gasoline to be sold with a higher vapor pressure limit that effectively ends federal summer blend restrictions early. This is SRN News.
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4: Here's your forecast on WZYN, the old ship of Zion. Showers and thunderstorms around Valdosta for the rest of today will be in the mid-90s and very humid. Really good chance of rain and thunderstorms and mid-90s on Tuesday. Around Forsyth will be in the low 90s. Should be sunny today. I'm meteorologist Steve Hamilton on WZYN and online at WZYN.org.

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1: So tonight, I was told this is clickbait. I guess that's a modern term. Tonight's message, for those of you that aren't accustomed to coming back on Sunday night, tonight's sermon title is The Most Offensive Sermon You Have Ever Heard. that's the message tonight. The most offensive sermon you have ever heard. There will be something to terrify everyone. So we're in between. We finished up our summer series on God is Able, and as Brother Dave mentioned, next Sunday, Lord willing, we'll start a series of messages on the doctrine and the practice of the New Testament church, what a church is supposed to be according to the Bible, how it's supposed to operate according to the Bible, all the little minute details of church life, and we'll cover all of that from August into mid-December. But since we're in the in-between time, I'm going to do something I rarely do and preach a little testimony sermon this morning from Psalm 116. I hope this is not my testimony alone. I hope this is your testimony as well. And we'll see this as we unfold the message here this morning. Psalm number 116. Let's pray together. Heavenly Father, we are so very, very thankful that there is a story about the King of Glory who came in this world to suffer and bleed and die for our sins and rise again that we might have life. Father, we're thankful for a church in which we can assemble with brothers and sisters of like precious faith who are determined to give Jesus Christ His way in our lives. And we ask, Father, You'd help us toward that end this morning. Help me to speak the truth in love, and help me, Father, to say what is right in the right way. And we'll ask that we'd all receive these things into our hearts. We pray in Jesus' name and amen. Psalm 116 in verses 1 through 5, we address salvation. In verses 6 through 11, we address preservation. And in verses 12 down through 19, the response to salvation and preservation. Let's read verses 1 through 5 together. I love the Lord because He hath heard my voice and my supplications. Because He hath inclined His ear unto me, therefore will I call upon Him as long as I live. The sorrows of death compassed me, and the pains of hell gat hold upon me. I found trouble and sorrow. Then called I upon the name of the Lord. O Lord, I beseech Thee, deliver my soul. Gracious is the Lord and righteous. Yea, our God is merciful. This morning, I want to say to you that I believe in the Lord. And this morning, I want to say to you that I have come to know the Lord. And this morning, I want to say to you that I have found a time in my life when I trusted the Lord. But I want to say what I don't hear said often enough, and not from my lips, not from yours. I love the Lord. I love the Lord this morning. He is not a far away being. He is not an unknown entity. He is not a set of doctrinal facts. He is my personal Savior and Redeemer and Keeper and Friend. And I love the Lord. I'm not ashamed to say that I am in love with the Lord Jesus Christ. I think about Him all through the day. I want to live for Him. I want to do what pleases Him. I want to give Him gifts. I really find myself in a love relationship with the Savior that is really hard to explain, but it's happy to testify to that fact. And here's why. Because He hath heard my voice and my supplications, because He hath inclined His ear unto me. Now, it is one thing for a person to be able to hear. It is another thing for that person to use the ability to hear. It is even farther for a person who can hear, who has the ability to hear, to pay attention to what's being said. I've traveled home from Spokane, Washington, through Atlanta and into Daytona Beach this weekend, and I tried my best not to listen to all the noise in the airport. I tried my best not to listen to all the conversations on the airplane. I tried my best not to listen to all the voices and the announcements of the music being piped in over the sound system. I had the ability to hear, but I purposefully didn't listen. I had the ability to know what was said, but I purposed in my heart to try and ignore as much as possible. But when my wife would speak and say something like, "Hey, get over here," or when my wife would speak, I would use my ability to hear combined with my desire to know what she said, and I actually inclined my ear unto her. While drowning out all the other noise, I focused in on her voice and what she had to say. Now here's an amazing thing. Millions of people chattering on this planet. Millions of people gabbing on this planet. Millions of people singing and talking and complaining on this planet. And one day, a 19-year-old rebel boy called out to the holy God of the universe, and God tuned out all the other voices and all the other noise and inclined his ear unto me. What an amazing thing. Now, it's one thing for us to say, whosoever should call upon the name of the Lord should be saved. That's in the Bible. It's one thing for us to say that if you'll call out unto the Lord, that but that God would actually listen to the voice of a sinner. That God would actually tune in and pay attention to the voice of a transgressor. What an amazing thing. What a truly great thing. And that morning nearly 50 years ago, when I called on the Lord, the creator of the heavens and the earth, turned his head, inclined my direction, and God gave me his ear. What an amazing thing. I love the Lord because he inclined his ear unto me. Therefore, I call upon him as long as I live. Now, verse 3 says, the sorrows of death compassed me, and the pains of hell got hold upon me. I found trouble and sorrow. Here's what's lacking in our generation. We preach the gospel and souls don't respond. We witness to people and they nod their head, and some of them even assent to what we're saying, but they don't respond. I'm telling you something the Bible says in John chapter 16. Jesus said when he ascended to heaven, he would send the Holy Ghost into the world, and the Holy Ghost would reprove the world of sin and of righteousness and of judgment. We live in a day and age when people are so proud and so self-righteous, so smug and so conceited. They might hear the gospel. They might consent to the facts of the gospel. They might even admit that Jesus Christ did die and was buried and did rise again. But will they own themselves a sinner? Not many. Will they be sorry for their sins? Not many. Will they have any desire to turn from their sins? Not many. Do they fear the consequence of their sins? Not many. I'm going to tell you something. I'm not proud of this. I'm not going into detail. Never have, never will. But I pursued sin with fervor. I pursued the world with all my heart, soul, strength, and mind. I didn't mind walking over my father's wishes, my pastor's wishes, my mother's prayers. I knew about God. I knew about Jesus Christ. I knew about the Bible. I was made to attend church. None of it brought any pleasure to my heart. None of it brought any satisfaction to my soul. I wanted this world. I wanted every bit of this world. I wanted all this world I can get. Then one Sunday morning, a tiny little preacher man with pasty white skin in Central Florida, with greased down hair in 1974, you just didn't do that, with what I recall as being a somewhat frail voice, preached a sermon. I couldn't tell you three words that man preached that day. But I was riveted to that pew when the church emptied. I couldn't leave. I am thankful to God. I fell under what they used to call Holy Ghost conviction of sin. And for 2 years I pursued sin and found sorrow. And for 2 years I pursued the world and found pain. And for 2 years I continued to live after the lust of my flesh and after all the things that the world and the flesh and the devil had to offer. But I knew I was drawing closer and closer and closer to hell. Outwardly, I was celebratory. Outwardly, I was having the time of my life. Outwardly, I was in the right crowd doing the right things and hearing the right words of praise. And everything looked like this is the life you want to live. But every night of my life, I put my head on my pillow knowing I was going to drop into hell, knowing I was lost and undone. I thank God for the convicting power of the Holy Spirit. And some of you need something that pleasing mama at 6 years old couldn't do for you. And some of you need something more than what pleasing your daddy at 7 years old didn't do for you. You don't need to point to a day when you said somebody else's prayer and met the desire of somebody else's heart and granted somebody else's wishes. You need to see yourself a sinner, undone, bound for hell, under the wrath and judgment of a holy God. It is a healthy thing. It is a great thing to be convicted and convinced that you're a sinner and God will not accept sin or sinners. Praise the Lord. That happened in my life. I hope it's happened in yours. And then the Bible says, out of this trouble and out of this sorrow, then called I upon the name of the Lord. O Lord, I beseech thee, deliver my soul. I don't know why there's a debate. Honestly don't. I don't know why there's confusion and argument. I really don't. You know what happened to this man in the Old Testament, centuries before Jesus Christ came into this world and died on a cross? When that man saw he was a sinner and undone and on his way to hell, he didn't grab a bull, he didn't grab an animal, he didn't grab a sheaf offering, he didn't go to a priest. He called on the Lord and asked the Lord to deliver his soul. That Bible says in Acts chapter number 2, whosoever shall call upon the name of the Lord shall be saved. That Bible says in Romans chapter number 10, whosoever shall call upon the name of the Lord shall be saved. The Bible says in Psalm 116, if the sorrows of death accompanied you, if the pains of hell have got hold upon you, if you found trouble and sorrow, call on the Lord to deliver your soul. That's what this man did. That's what I did. That's what I did. I don't know. Maybe you did something different. Maybe you said something different. I can't tell you which direction I was facing. I wasn't on one knee or two. I wasn't at an altar in a church building. I wasn't in a church service. I reached the limit of my ability to resist God's convicting power in my life. In three words from the depths of my heart, Lord, save me! That's all it took. All it took. I knew what Jesus did. I'd known it since I was a child. I knew what Jesus could do. I'd known it since I was a child. I knew the Bible is the Word of God. I'd known it since I was a child. But I had never called on the Lord as a sinner needing salvation. That day, the 17th day of December, way, way back in 1976, I called on the Lord. And here's my testimony, verse 5. Gracious is the Lord and righteous. Yea, our God is merciful. Were you baptized not to get saved? Did you join a church not to get saved? Did you straighten out your life not to get saved? Did you give anything to the Lord or to missions not to get saved? I was saved by a God who is gracious. Gracious, for by grace are you saved through faith, and that not of yourselves. It is the gift of God, not of works, lest any man should boast. You notice I said this morning, I'm saved. God saved me. You haven't heard one word of boasting about what I did to be saved. Nothing I did could save me. What I did was what condemned me. What I did was what was sending me to hell. It's what God did for me. Gracious is the Lord. And righteous. So if God is gracious, we'll all go to heaven. That's not true. He's gracious, but He's also righteous. Sin must be paid for. Sin must be punished. The wages of sin is death. The soul that sinneth it shall die. But the righteous God in His grace and the righteous God in His mercy sent a substitute to die for my sin, the Lord Jesus Christ. I trusted what Jesus Christ did for me. And the gracious God, the merciful God, saved my soul. Now, I'm going to say something to you this morning, visitor and church attendee, visitor and church member. I'm going to say something to you. When I ask you, when did you get saved? When I ask you how you got saved, and you tell me everything but Jesus, I'm scared for you. You tell me a story about you went to this church and you sat under this pastor and you did this and you joined that and you participated in this. That's not the gospel. What you did doesn't save you. What you participated in doesn't save you. Jesus saves. When somebody asks you, are you saved? You should say, yes, I've trusted Jesus Christ as my Savior. Not some gobbledygook about your religious life. Jesus saves. The righteous God had grace upon my soul. The righteous God had mercy upon my soul. And if you're here today, you can be baptized and catechized, and you can be a member of this and a member of that. You can stop this and start the other thing. You'll never get saved until you call upon the name of the Lord. And when you call upon Him, He'll save your soul. That's salvation. Now, look at verse number 6 through 11. Here is preservation. The Lord preserveth the simple. I was brought low and He helped me. Return unto thy rest, O my soul, for the Lord hath dealt bountifully with thee. For thou hast delivered my soul from death, mine eyes from tears, my feet from falling. I will walk before the Lord in the land of the living. I believe, therefore have I spoken. I was greatly afflicted. I said in my haste, all men are liars. Well, how about that? How about that? Verse number 6, the Lord preserveth the simple. When I got saved, I really didn't know anything about righteous living. When I got saved, I really didn't know anything about how to study the Bible and rightly divide the Word of Truth or search the Scriptures. When I got saved, I had so many weights that were and sins which were besetting me. When I got saved, I had so many habits and vices that clung to me. It was years coming out of the fog. It was years getting your bearings. And you know what? God, the God who saved me by His grace, kept me by His grace. The God who saved me by His mercy, kept me by His mercy. Simple. This is the honest truth. Honest truth. I'd been saved 20 years, and I look back and I thought, I was so messed up when I first got saved. It's a marvel. It's a wonder that God kept me. I'm glad I got it figured out now. And then when you've been saved 35 years, you look back at where you were 20 years in, you say, I was so messed up then. I didn't have a clue. I thought I knew what I was doing. I sure am glad I got this thing figured out. I'm just telling you, I've reached this conclusion. I started out simple. I've stayed simple. I'm going to finish simple. If God doesn't keep me in His hand, I'm doomed. If God doesn't preserve me by His power, I'm doomed. I can't live this thing. I can't be as righteous as God wants me to be. I can't know everything God wants me to know. I can't do everything the way God wants me to do it. But I'm right there in His hand, preserved by the Lord in all my simplicity. I was brought low and He helped me. You'll never know my sorrows, and I'll never know yours. You'll never know my heartaches, I'll never know yours. You'll never know my disappointments, and I'll never know yours. But I'm telling you, I have been as low as a human being can be. I've been as heartbroken as a human being can be. I've been as broken in my spirit, as broken in my mind, as a human being can be. And every time, as low as

it'll bring you low. You think it doesn't crush your spirit, it'll crush your spirit. You don't think it'll wring the life out of you, it'll wring the life out of you. But the Lord, look, He preserved the simple. I was brought low and He helped me. God will help you. He'll help you when you have family troubles. He'll help you when you have money troubles. He'll help you when you have health troubles. He'll help you when you have church troubles. God's always there to help. Amen. Your best friend in the world might be there and not be able to help. Your best friend in the world might turn out to not be your best friend in the world. People said, well, we'll be here when everybody else is gone. Jesus heard some people say that in the upper room. We won't leave you. Peter said, the old men forsake you. I won't forsake you. But they did. You look on the right hand, there's nobody there. You look on the left hand, there's nobody there. And you look up and God's always there. He's always there every single time. He's always there. Return on thy rest, O my soul. Verse 7 says, the Lord hath dealt bountifully with me. Bountifully. God's fed you well. God's clothed you well. God's housed you. But beyond the material, where would you find such comfort? Where would you find such peace? Where would you find such joy? Where would you find such hope? It's from God. Every time a new infusion of Holy Ghost power, a new infusion of just what you need when you need it. Praise God. Hallelujah. It's an unlimited supply of resources. It's an unlimited supply of grace and mercy and joy. Hallelujah. God has dealt bountifully with me. Thou hast delivered my soul from death, mine eyes from tears, and my feet from falling. Is that not incredible? He's not talking here about the body. We'll get to that. He delivered my soul from death. He delivered mine eyes from tears. He delivered my feet from falling. Did you know? I can't say in your life, but in my life, I'm telling you the truth. I have experienced, no details, no bragging. I have experienced satanic, demonic attacks so real, so terrifying. I wouldn't even talk to you about them. I had experience when I was at Bible college. I had experience. We were starting a church in over in Edgewater. Had experience just before I got married. Had experience, several experiences. I was starting this church. I wouldn't tell you anything about it. I'm just telling you, my soul knew such torment and such fear and such oppression that you wouldn't think you could ever possibly get through it. And I didn't. But in the hand of God, He carried me through it and He brought me through it. Praise the Lord. And hallelujah. And delivered my soul from death and then mine eyes from tears. You just can't imagine. You can't imagine people that you have led to Christ, people you have discipled, people you have paid their mortgages, people you have paid their hospital bills, people you have helped their children stay, get off drugs and get off drink, and then write letters and go online and stir up people and try to destroy you and destroy your ministry and destroy your family. And you will weep and your heart will break and you wonder, God, why do you let this happen? Same reason let sinners sin and go to hell. God doesn't stop people from doing wicked and terrible and horrible things inside the church or outside the church. And you weep and you grieve and you mourn and you beg God for help, and one day here comes the help. What does He do? He doesn't make unrighteous people live right. He doesn't make liars stop lying. He doesn't make slanderers stop slandering. He doesn't make church splitters stop splitting churches. He doesn't make wife and children attackers stop attacking wives and children. I'll tell you what He does. He delivers your soul and keeps your feet from falling. If you can stand in the sunshine and you can't stand in the rain, you need to get closer to God. If you can stand when the tide's coming in and can't stand when the tide's going out, you need to get closer to God. If you can stand when everything's going your way and can't stand when everything's going against you, you need to get closer to God. I'm here to testify to you today. I don't know what you're going through. I don't know what you're facing. I don't know what forces are coming in.

0: against you, but God is able to keep your feet from falling. See, I know a preacher one time, he was crooked. I know a dozen. I know a deacon one time who cheated me. I don't know any. Listen, church people are people. Sinners are sinners. If your eyes are on man, you're going to fall. If your eyes are on God, He'll keep you standing. Praise the Lord. I don't want to tell you sad stories this morning, but I could. I don't want to tell you stories of betrayal this morning, but I could. I don't want to tell you stories of heartache this morning, but I could. And I'm not standing here today because I'm some great one. I'm standing here today because I have a great God who not only preserves my soul, but keeps my feet from falling. And He'll do the same for you if you just fall in love with Him and love the Lord. He says in verse number 10, I believed, therefore have I spoken. I was greatly afflicted. I said in my haste, all men are liars. You ever felt that way? I can't trust anybody. You can trust God. Nobody's telling me the truth. God's telling you the truth. Amen. There's a physical aspect of this. I don't know what year it was. I was in my late 20s getting this church started, worn out, exhausted. Dropping weight. I got done, you won't believe this. I got down to 128 pounds, skeletal, just so weak, so frail. They diagnosed me. They said you got Crohn's disease. It's brought on by stress and aggravated by stress. And you got to take all these meds. You got to do all this. And I just asked God's people to pray. Ask God's people to pray. I fought that thing for 10 years. 10 years fought that thing. Sick in the hospital, delivering mail, going on visitation, studying for sermons, radio programs, sick. I mean, sick on the floor, can't get up off the floor, wife driving to the hospital. And then one day, God just took it away. Went to that doctor, they did, you know, the procedure thing, and gastro doctor, he came back. He said, "I've never seen anybody have. It's just gone. It's just gone. It was there for 10 years. It's just gone. You just don't have it." He said, "Nobody just doesn't have it." God did that for me. Amen. God did that for me. Went in the hospital and you prayed. I was in there and they getting ready to do all this heart surgery. And that doctor came in. He said, "You have major blockages in 2 of the 4 chambers of your heart. We're not sure what we're going to have to do with that. How we're going to be able to do that. We're going to do an exploratory first." And I went in and y'all prayed. They ran that thing up there and looked around that camera. And that cardiologist assistant came in that next morning and she said, it's all clear. Your heart's all clear. There's nothing for us to do." And I said, "Well, praise the Lord Jesus Christ and thank God for answering prayer." And that cardiologist looked at me and said, "Oh, you're one of those Jesus people."
1: Amen. Lord.
0: And I said, "Well, it's either Jesus or you guys don't know what you're doing." As you, I'd give the Lord the glory. Praise God. And then they say you got cancer, you know. And you say, "Well, praise God, we all want to go to heaven." Yeah, not today. Not one by one on the group plan. And I wept and cried and begged God and pleaded with God to take it away. He didn't take it away. Got to go through the treatments. Why? I don't know. So you can learn things. Well, I hadn't learned them. I don't know what they are. 2 years of feeling lousy and miserable and side effects and all that. And now wait. And on top of it, all men are liars. Tonight's the offensive message, but I'm going to tell you. I appreciate the 150 people who sent me the cure for cancer. It would be nice if 2 of them had the same cure. Everybody thinks everybody else is a liar. All the doctors are liars. All the pharmacy companies are liars. All the health food people are liars. All the naturalists are liars. All the herbal people are liars. Okay, look, everybody's a liar. You know, I voted for this guy and he turned out to be a liar. What a surprise. Now, the hasty response is, everyone in my life is not trustworthy. But when he settled down, when I settled down, when you settle down, we come to the realization there is someone in my life who doesn't lie. There is someone in my life I can trust. I can put my case in his hands and he will always, always do what's best for me. Praise the Lord. Now, if you don't have somebody like that in your life, you need to call on the Lord. And if you've called on the Lord and you don't trust him, you need to fall in love with the Lord.
1: Amen.
0: You can trust him. You can trust him. All right, so what's the response? Verse number 12. What shall I render unto the Lord for all his benefits toward me? Now that verse explains why 50-60% of the professing Christians in America don't even go to church. Because they want God to save them, and they want God to take care of them through life, and they don't want to give him anything in return. They got a sign out front, Sunday morning worship service. Sitting in an air-conditioned building for an hour is not serving God. Question, what shall I render unto the Lord for all his benefits toward me? I just figured 50 years ago, if Jesus Christ would save a sorry, hell-deserving sinner like me, I ought to do something for him. If I had poured my strength and my energy into living for the devil and pursuing the things of the world, and God snatched me out of the fire, I ought to give at least an equal amount of zeal and energy to serving the Lord Jesus Christ. What are you rendering to the Lord for all his benefits towards you? If you can list the benefits, you also ought to be able to list the responses to the benefits. I will take the cup of salvation and call upon the name of the Lord. I will pay my vows in the Lord now in the presence of all his people. Hallelujah. How about keep calling on him? Not just one time rescue me from drowning prayer. Not this one time get me out of this car wreck prayer. Not this one time save me from losing my marriage prayer. How about keep calling on the Lord first thing in the morning, last thing at night, all day long. Walk with him and talk with him. Hallelujah. There was a day in my life, is a happy day for me. I hope it was a happy day for her. That day in our lives, I stood in front of a preacher and I made vows to my wife, and she stood in front of a preacher and she made vows to me, her husband, and we became man and wife. I have evidence. I have photographs. I have a document. I have a marriage certificate. Praise God.
1: Amen.
0: And since that time, we've talked. We have a relationship. We delight to spend time together. I want to live so I can spend more time with her. I'm tired of meeting these people on the street and they say 42 years ago I got saved and ain't spoken to God since. Okay, so you got something written in the front of your Bible and you got a baptism certificate, but have you kept calling on the name of the Lord? Do you walk with him? Do you talk with him? Do you live with him? Does he live with you? Is he part of your life? I owe my Savior fellowship and companionship and company, and I enjoy it. He said, I'll pay my vows unto the Lord now in the presence of all these people. I just hadn't heard of a church service announced that I didn't want to be there. You married? Yeah. Well, how come you don't go home? Well, I don't like home. Got a wife? Oh yeah, I got a wife. Well, how come you're not living with your wife? Well, you know, she's some things we disagree on. Okay, so you got a God. So you say you're saved. How come you don't go home? 1 Timothy 3 says the church is the house of the living God. How come you live in one house and God lives in another?
1: That's good, preacher. Come on.
0: How we doing? I used to get on, young Christian, I get on, pastor, I said, man, we got church on Thursday, on Sunday, and Bible study on Tuesday, and church on Thursday. So how come we don't do anything the rest of the week? Well, you'll find out, son. You know, one day you'll have a wife, and you'll have a career, and you'll have children. Well, I got all that. I still got time for God every day.
1: Amen.
0: You got time for God every day?
1: Amen.
0: Your job didn't save you. God did. Your family didn't save you. God did. Your lawn didn't save you. God did. Your hobby didn't save you. God did. TV and internet didn't save you. God did. How come you got time for everything but your Savior? Yeah, I was going good there when you were talking about salvation, but we start talking about paying God back, it gets all kind of squirrely in here. I will pay my vows in the Lord now in the presence of all His people. You got to be present.
1: Yes, sir.
0: To praise God in the presence of all His people. And he says, oh Lord, 15, precious in the sight of the Lord is the death of His saints. Now, if I die, I'm with the Lord. If I live, I'm with the Lord. If God extends my life on this earth, I'm with the Lord. If God extends my life by taking me to heaven, I'm with the Lord. Now, you don't have that. You can't say, I will be a Rotarian eternally. I will be a member of the Loyal Order of the Moose eternally. I'll be a 33rd degree Mahabone for eternity. No, you won't. No, you won't. Whatever you got that's less than God, it's less than forever. Whatever you got that's less than God, it stops at the grave. But what we have makes death itself precious. Our last and greatest enemy becomes our entrance into the greatest glory we've ever known. Hallelujah. Bible says in verse number 16, O Lord, truly, I am thy servant. I am thy servant, the son of thine handmaid. Thou hast loosed my bonds. May I say to you young people that view church and Christianity as some sort of a slave market thing, as some sort of bondage, would you look at what you said? This is my testimony. This is my testimony. I want you to hear from somebody who's been this thing a long time. I am the Lord's servant, and He has loosed my bonds. I don't have to serve Him. I don't have to honor Him. I don't have to obey Him. I don't have to read His book. I don't have to preach His gospel. But being the Lord's servant is better than being my own free man. I'll serve Him all my life. But you're free. You don't have to go to church. No, I don't have to go to church.
1: Right.
0: Here I am. Why? Because it's better to be the Lord's servant than the devil's freed man.
1: Amen.
0: It's better to be under the controlling power of the Lord than under your own sorry influence.
1: Yes, sir.
0: Verse 17, I will offer to thee the sacrifice of thanksgiving. And will call upon the name of the Lord. You know, notice what this fellow said? He said, I've just never gotten away from calling on the Lord. I called on Him for salvation every day of my life. I called on Him for something. Amen. Amen. How about you? Talk to God. Have fellowship with God. The sacrifice of thanksgiving. Is your prayer list, gimme, gimme, gimme, gimme, gimme, gimme, gimme? Mine's not. My prayer list is thank you, thank you, thank you, thank you, thank you, thank you, thank you, thank you, thank you, thank you.
1: Amen.
0: I know it's old school. I know it's old school. Christmas time. Remember Christmas? Anybody remember Christmas? We'd get presents, and we'd open our presents, and we'd get all excited, and then we'd have to go to the dining room table and write thank you cards. We couldn't play with our gifts until we had thanked the giver.
1: Yeah.
0: Birthday. Get a birthday present. You can't play with the birthday present until you've written a card thanking. Now, you got it made today. You just text grandma. Selfie of you with a present. And Way you go. But we actually had to write a letter, put an envelope, put a stamp on it, put it in the mailbox. Why you keep asking God for stuff you haven't thanked Him for what you got? Why you keep asking for more instead of showing some gratitude for what you have? It'll change your life if you get out of this gimme, gimme, gimme mode and get into a thank you, thank you, thank you mode. It surely will. He said, I will offer to thee the sacrifice of thanksgiving. Sometimes it hurts to say thanks. Sometimes it takes some real effort to say thanks. But He saved you from hell. Anything else happens is better than hell. Better than what we deserve. I will pay my vows unto the Lord now in the presence of all His people. He said it again. I'm not dropping out. Terrible things happened to me at church one time. Somebody lied about me. Somebody hurt my family. Somebody ran off with somebody else's wife. Somebody just sat in your seat. Took your parking spot. Didn't speak to you when you came in the door. I tell you, it takes so little for people. God pulled their soul out of a burning, fiery hell. And it takes next to nothing to get them to drop out of church. Night after night, they show things on TV they don't like, but they keep watching TV. Day after day, things happen on their job they don't like, but they keep going to their job. One thing happens in church they don't like, and they're done for life. Kids are out, their grandkids are out, their great-grandkids, four generations of people out of church because somebody got their feelings hurt over something. You know what this man said? I know what God's done for me. I'm going to stay in His house. I know how God's blessed my life. I'm going to stay with His people. I'm going to keep my vows. I'm going to keep my vows. In the courts of the Lord's house, in the midst of thee, O Jerusalem. How about that? You know what he said? Now, he lived in Jerusalem. Songwriter lived in Jerusalem. He said, I'm going to go to the Lord's house and praise God in the midst of His people, and then I'm going to go out in the town where I live and praise God there. So I got saved December 1976, and February 1976, a man named Alfred Stevens walked up to me in the lobby of the church. He said, you want to go witnessing? I said, I don't know. What's witnessing? And he said, that's when we go out and tell people about Jesus. I said, is that something we're supposed to do? And he said, well, of course. I thought, funny, that's the first time I've ever heard of it. It's something a Christian is supposed to do. And he said, yeah, well, that's something we're supposed to do. I said, well, let's go. And a couple of weeks later, a man named Larry McDonald, he said, you know what these are? He said, these are gospel tracts, by the way, with a T, not a K. These are gospel tracts, and these just little message about Jesus Christ. You just take them and you give them to people. I said, is that something we're supposed to do? And he said, well, of course. And so Larry McDonald, I went to Canal Street, New Smyrna Beach, and gave out some gospel tracts. And then one day I just thought, I had this crazy idea. I thought, what if I made a sign with a Bible verse on it and just stood at the one traffic light in our town and let everybody see it? I didn't have a seminar on street preaching. I didn't read anything in the Bible about you got to. I just thought that would be a good way to let everybody know in my town I got saved. And so I did. And I've been doing those things ever since. I got a paperback New Testament and some tracts, and I got a bicycle with a basket on the front, and just started riding around town looking for people to talk to about Jesus Christ. And nobody made me do that. Nobody said I had to do that. I wanted to pay my vows to the Lord in the presence of His house and in the streets of my city. I wanted everybody to know what Jesus Christ had done for me. Praise God. You say, aren't you worried about what people are going to think about you? Who cares? I was going to hell and the Lord saved me. Well, you know, my friends, I went and witnessed to my friends and they made fun of me and they laughed at me and they turned me away. You said, didn't that bother you? It bothered me, but I was going to hell and the Lord saved me. Do you understand? There's nothing that man could say or do to take away my gratitude to my Savior for rescuing my soul. And there's nothing anybody could say or do to take away my appreciation for a great, wonderful life that one can have in Jesus Christ. Why would I go back to that life? I've told you this so many times. You probably can say it with me. Well, we were on the corner down here in DeLand one afternoon, and two people pulled up in a station wagon, old station wagon, and they're sitting side by side, and the one fellow leaned over and he said, "Hey, James, you remember us?" 30 years, a long time. I didn't recognize them. They told me who they were. I graduated high school with them. I said, "Oh yeah, yo, how you doing? You know, little this and that." And she, the wife, she said to me, she said, "Are you still doing this?" Glad I was. Glad when I told them about how great Jesus was decades earlier, I didn't find something better. I haven't. And I said to them, "Are you still doing that?" So I'm still doing this because it's better than doing that. This life is better than that life. And so verse 19 ends with this: praise ye the Lord. Praise ye the Lord. So let me say this, because I with the two or three non-gray hairs that I have remaining. When I stood for the first time and gave my testimony in the church I was attending, I said, "I found the greatest life imaginable." Well, you're 19. What do you know? Where have you been? What have you done? I'll stand before you 5 decades later. Listen, young man.
1: Yep.
0: Listen, young lady. I am still as in love with the Lord, as thankful to be saved, as gladly willing to be a servant to the one that loosed me, as I was all those years ago. Whatever you're looking for, you won't find anything better than what I have in Jesus Christ. Whatever you're longing for, you won't find anyone can meet the longing of your heart like Jesus Christ. I'm telling you, the best choice I ever made was to stop fighting the convicting power of the Holy Spirit and stop telling people I was a Christian so they'd leave me alone and call on the Lord and get truly, genuinely saved. I want Psalm 116 to be your testimony. And if you've never trusted Christ as your Savior, not a secondhand salvation from a Christian mom or a Christian daddy, but you've never trusted Christ as your Savior, I want you to call on the name of the Lord for salvation. Maybe you've been baptized, catechized, christened. Maybe you've joined this or joined that. None of that will get you to heaven. Jesus Christ is the Savior. Our gracious and merciful God is righteous. You must come to the Father by Jesus Christ. If you're here today and you're not saved, with all my heart, soul, strength, and mind, I urge and recommend that you put your faith and trust in Jesus Christ and let Him give you a life as wonderful as the life He's given me. Amen and amen. Let's pray together. Heavenly Father, bless the preaching of your word this morning. I pray that you will encourage the hearts of your people and challenge the hearts of those who do not yet know you. And we ask these things in Christ's precious and holy name. Amen.
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1: 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And here's attorney David Gibbs Jr. of the Christian Law Association.
0: 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But the legal landscape for streaming services is not exactly the same as for in-person services. 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

And now, our scripture of the day. Exodus 24, verses 9 to 10. Then went up Moses and Aaron and Nadab and Abihu and 70 of the elders of Israel. And they saw the God of Israel, and there was under his feet as it were a paved work of sapphire stone, and as it were the body of heaven in his clearness. Exodus 24, verses 9 to 10.

With SRN News, I'm Bob Agnew in Washington. Treasury Secretary Scott Bessent says the U.S. is imposing sweeping new sanctions on Iran, including a crackdown on countries that buy and sell Iranian oil. He says many U.S. allies actually try to do that under the table and are not clear about their affiliation with Iran. And Bessent says it's the biggest economic sanctions ever imposed by one country on another. Wall Street watching this week as economic reports come out from a large number of companies. They'll be looking for signs that inflationary pressure may be easing on the U.S. economy. Iran's economy is under severe and growing pressure. The Iranian rial has collapsed to an historic low against the U.S. dollar, now trading at around 2 million rials per dollar. That dollar

0: Welcome to Lighting the Old Paths broadcast, the radio ministry of Lighthouse Baptist Church in Plains, Georgia, with Pastor James Burke. We're glad you've joined us today and trust that this time together in God's Word will be a help and a blessing.
1: Can you imagine hearing the Son of God? After you've followed Him, after you've heard Him preach, after you have heard all of these things, hear Him say that He's got to die, and that He would die at the hands of His own people, and that He would be raised again the third day. Could you imagine in John chapter number 3, John's the only one that wrote it down, so I firmly believe that John was somewhere around the corner, writing the words down as Jesus and Nicodemus was on the rooftop in the dark of night having that conversation. I believe you heard, marvel not that I say unto thee, ye must be born again. I believe John heard Jesus say, except a man be born again, he cannot see the kingdom of God. I believe John heard with his own ears, for God sent not His Son into the world to condemn the world, but that the world through Him might be saved. Amen. Oh, I believe he heard Jesus say this, for God so loved the world that He gave His only begotten Son, that whosoever believeth in Him should not perish but have everlasting life. You see, the confidence of John, it came from that which was heard. The confidence of John, number 2, it was that which was seen. We see it in verse number 1, and we see it in verse number 3. That which was seen, which we have seen with our own eyes. Verse number 3, that which we have seen, declare we unto you. Now notice this, John chapter number 2, that there was the first of many miracles. John chapter number 2, we see the marriage of Cana. In verse number 7 through 9, Jesus saith unto them, fill the water pots with water. And they filled them up to the brim. He said, draw out now and bear unto the governor of the feast. And they bear it. When the ruler of the feast had tasted the water that was made wine and knew not whence it was, but the servants which drew the water knew. Jesus turned the water into wine. Very first thing that he did the impossible. Very first thing. It may seem insignificant to us, but it wasn't to them. I've heard preachers preach on this. It was a very significant happening there. It could have brought shame upon the entire house, upon this bride, upon the bridegroom, upon the parents. It could have brought significant shame upon the family. But yet Jesus did something. And He turned the water into wine. And it was better than what they were serving before. We look again back in Matthew chapter number 4 and we read the verse 23 again. We're talking about that which we have seen. Jesus went about all Galilee, teaching in their synagogues and preaching the gospel of the kingdom. But listen to this again. And healing all manner of sickness and all manner of disease among the people. John saw sickness healed. John saw all manner of disease among the people healed. If I could say it like this, he saw someone with the palsy standing up straight. Their hands that were drawn up, he saw straightened out. He saw people that came maybe with a stick or with a guide came that were tapping through the streets that could not see. He saw them throw their canes down and could see to walk. He saw people that were born on a bed, maybe by four or by just someone dragging them down the street because they could not walk. He saw them throw their beds away and they got up and they walked and they left because they could now walk. Because Jesus had healed them. Amen. He saw the lepers that had to stay on the outside of the city and declare and cry unclean. Now they could freely walk to the priest who then could religiously declare them clean. And they could walk amongst their brethren and their family members. If we could go so far

0: He was putting the funeral business out of business. He was walking by deathbeds and raising the dead. That's what John saw. John saw lives changed. You remember the Samaritan woman at the well in John chapter number 4, verse number 28 and 29. The woman, I miss Irene every time I read this, I think of Brother Deep. Every time I read this, John chapter number 4, verse number 28 and 29. The woman then left her water pot and went her way into the city and saith to the men, come see a man which told me all things that ever I did. Is not this the Christ? The reason I think of Brother Deeks is because he and I have had conversations a little bit further down in that. It says that more people believed. It said that people believed at her word. But those men came to Jesus and more people believed at the words of Christ than at her word. John saw people's lives change. This was a woman who had been married multiple times and who was an outcast, but yet at the very words of Christ, her lives were changed. You remember the adulterous woman a few chapters later in John chapter number 8? Remember she was caught in the act. They had set up a trap. They caught her in the act of adultery and they drug her in front of Jesus and said, this is the law. Moses says she needs to be stoned. She needs to be killed. What do you say, Jesus? Jesus stooped down and with his finger wrote on the ground as though he heard them not. So when they continued asking, he lifted up himself and said unto them, he that is without sin among you. Boy, that'd do us good if this would echo in our own ears. He that is without sin among you, let him first cast a stone at her. And again he stooped down and wrote on the ground. And they which heard it, being convicted in their own conscience, went out one by one, beginning at the eldest even unto the last. And she was left alone. And the woman standing in the midst. When Jesus had lifted up himself and saw none but the woman, he said unto her, woman, where are those thine accusers? Hath no man...
1: Amen.
0: Hath no man condemned thee? She said, no man, Lord. Whoop! Could you imagine? She's got bruises on her arms the size of a man's hand. They probably beat her. They probably scratched her. Her hair's all a mess. She probably got barely any clothes, if any at all. She's out there. She's probably muddy or dusty and dirty because they've thrown her down. They've dragged her through the mud, through the dirt, through the city. She's got rocks in her hair from where they've drugged her. She's crying. Standing in front of all those men. She looks around and all those men are gone. And she don't know it, but she's standing in front of the Son of God. She has no idea who he is. Now she might have somewhere along the line heard. I don't know if y'all got that, but she did say, no man, Lord. Somewhere along the line she might have heard who he was. This could have been just she could have just been paying him respect by calling him Lord. Maybe. But she said, no man, Lord. I love it. And he said unto her, woo, neither do I condemn thee. Go and sin no more.
1: Amen.
0: You want to know why John had so much confidence? It's because the things which he had seen. He saw some things. If I could say it like this, I don't care how long you've been saved, you have seen some things. Even if you've only seen what God has done in your life, you've seen some things. Even if you grew up on the church pew, you've seen some things. Because what's on the inside is not the same. Even if you grew up on the pew, there's some things that's changed. Your want-tos have changed. Your used-tos have changed. Your going-tos have changed. Your will-dos have changed. Can I tell you, God will change a person.
1: Amen.
0: What about that blind man in John chapter number 9? I ain't got time to read all this, but John chapter number 9, and they asked him, saying, "Is this your son?" Talking to the parents. Said, "Who say he was born blind and doth now see?" And his parents answered them and said, "We know this is our son, and that he was born blind." He says, But by what means he now see it, we know not. Or who hath opened his eyes, we know not. He was of age, ask him, and he shall speak for himself. Then again they called the man that was blind, and he saith unto them, "Give God the praise. We know that this man is a sinner." And he answered and said, "Whether he be a sinner or no, I know not. One thing I know, that whereas I was blind, now I see." He said, "Listen, I can't speak about him. All I know is I was blind, but now I see." Can I tell you, every once in a while, you need to not worry about what or who's around you and just give God the glory for what He's done. Amen? John, in 1 John, he says, "Boy, I've heard some things, but I have seen some things. And I need to tell you about them." He said, here, just a minute. He says, I need to declare them to you so that you can know what I know. Number three, that which we have looked upon. Look back at verse number 1. That which was from the beginning, that which we have heard, which we have seen with our eyes, which we have looked upon. This phrase, looked upon, you would almost think, well, it's the same thing as seeing. This was not just a casual glance in the direction of Christ. Matthew 11:7. "And as they departed, Jesus began to say unto the multitude concerning John," speaking about John the Baptist, he says, "What went ye into the wilderness to see? A reed shaken with the wind?" That's the definition of seeing. This is beyond a mere visual attention. In John chapter number 1, verse number 14, "And the Word was made flesh and dwelt among us, and we beheld His glory as of the only begotten of the Father, full of grace and truth." 1 John chapter 4, verse 14, "And we have seen and do testify that the Father sent the Son to be the Savior of the world." Understand today that when John said, "I have heard and I have seen and I have looked upon some things," he said, I've heard and I've seen some things, but I have sat and I've gazed and I've beheld and I've sat with mouth open and heart open and I've been in awe at what I've gazed upon. There's been some times that I could not open my mouth. I could not contain the things that my heart was observing. I cannot help this morning but to think about what Isaiah must have seen in that vision in Isaiah chapter number 6. Oh, when he saw the Lord high and lifted up, when he saw His train filling the temple, when he saw those seraphim flying around the throne, crying, "Holy, holy, holy is the Lord God Almighty." There's no way in the world that English language really justifies what Isaiah saw.
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1: With SRN News, I'm Bob Agnew in Washington. Treasury Secretary Scott Bessent held a press conference today to announce new sanctions against Iran.
2: Iran's enablers purchase, transport its petroleum. They facilitate the flow of its finances through exchange houses and free trade zones. They welcome Iran's flights and maintain registries on its behalf. They turn a blind eye to seaborne fuel transfers and overland transits. They condone illicit use of their banks, all the while concealing the extent of their complicity.
1: Meanwhile, Bessent is describing the new U.S. actions as a coordinated economic isolation, the biggest of its kind ever in the world. Three states have primary runoff races tomorrow.
3: On Tuesday, there is a House special election in Georgia, a runoff for Senate and governor in Oklahoma, and in South Carolina, a Senate runoff between Republican Darlene Graham and Republican Ralph Norman. Darlene, the sister of the late Senator Lindsey Graham, is endorsed by President Trump.
1: That is correspondent Laura Winters reporting, also at SRNNews.com. Wall Street will be watching this week's economic reports for signs that inflationary pressures may be starting to ease up a bit. Here's correspondent Ken Lorman.
4: Consumer confidence data arrived Tuesday, with economists expecting another decline. On Wednesday, the government releases its preferred inflation gauge, the PCE report. It has found inflation above the Federal Reserve's 2% target. The Fed is widely expected to hold interest rates steady in September, while President Trump and Republicans focus on restoring energy stability and protecting household budgets. Ken Lorman reporting.
1: On Wall Street at this hour, the Dow is doing well. It's up by 43 points. The Nasdaq struggling, down by 250. This is SRN News.
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6: Here's your forecast on WZYN, the old ship of Zion. Showers and thunderstorms around Valdosta for the rest of today will be in the mid-90s and very humid. Really good chance of rain and thunderstorms and mid-90s on Tuesday. Around Forsyth will be in the low 90s. Should be sunny today. I'm meteorologist Steve Hamilton on WZYN and online at WZYN.org.

Philip Doddridge is the writer of this song of faith. He wasn't interested in publishing his songs, and this one wasn't published until 4 years after his death. There have been several different tunes given to this song since he originally wrote it. It was in the 1960s when a youth choir made the song popular. Since then, it has been sung by soloists, choirs, trios, and quartets. Oh, happy day that fixed my choice on thee, my Savior and my God. 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

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Their phone is 244-1200. That's 244-1200.

From WZYN, we say hello to all of our new listeners in Forsyth, Georgia. We hope you will receive a blessing from all the preaching and singing. Have a great day.

0: With SRNU Time, Bob Agnew in Washington. The Trump administration is launching a new economic campaign against Iran. The move expands the administration's financial pressure campaign as Iran's currency continues to collapse. The Iranian rial has gone down to an historic low against the U.S. dollar, now trading at about 2 million rials per dollar. The dollar has more than doubled against the rial over the past year under tightening American sanctions. And Treasury Secretary Bessent called the campaign an economic D-Day and the greatest financial offensive ever marshaled against an adversary. The Treasury Department is putting protections in place to help families keep more of their Trump account investment returns. Treasury Secretary Scott Bessent says families should not lose investment returns to unnecessary fees. On Wall Street, not far from the close, the Dow Jones Industrial Average still in positive territory, up by 160 points. This is SRN News.
1: In our busy world, family time is frequently neglected. It is vital that we give attention to our families while we can. And it is especially important to give attention to what God says in His Word about our homes. For the next few moments, let's join Scott Pauley as we open the Scriptures and find God's message for your family.
2: The last several weeks in our study, we have been in the Old Testament, and today we cross the great divide. We step across the threshold from the Old Testament to the New Testament, and as we do so, I'd like to just remind you that all Scripture is given by inspiration of God and is profitable. Someone said, are you an Old Testament believer or a New Testament believer? Well, let me answer that question this way. I'm a New Testament Christian because I live on this side of the cross, and we're under this beautiful covenant of grace that Christ has brought us into. But dear friend, as a New Testament Christian, I thank God for the Old Testament Scriptures. The two Testaments are not competers, they're completers. All the parts make the whole. We need all the Word of God. And I think you're going to see tremendous parallels between the great Bible principles that are introduced to us in the Old Testament and then those same principles that are elaborated on in the New Testament. You see, everything that the Old Testament foretells, the New Testament fulfills. And everything that the Old Testament gives to us in seed form, we find in fully developed form in the New Testament. They're like, if I could use this analogy, two train tracks. You've got to have both of them, both sides of the track. They're laid parallel, side by side, and both of them are moving in the same direction. As you follow them, they carry us nearer to God and nearer to God's great intention for us. I want to bring you today in our study to the first family of the New Testament, the first family. Now, in a very real sense, we understand that the great family is the family of our Lord Jesus Christ. And so you're going to find the genealogical record, of course, of Christ on the opening pages of the New Testament. And Jesus' family is without a doubt the most famous family at the opening of the New Testament Scriptures. But really the first family that God begins to work in and through at this time in history is the family of John the Baptist. Remember that John the Baptist is the forerunner of Messiah, meaning he came first. He came to prepare the way. He was the voice of one crying in the wilderness. But I don't think we give enough attention to John's family. You see, every person who serves the Lord had someone that influenced them to serve the Lord, and God's intention, of course, the ideal situation is that that begin at home, and so it was in John the Baptist family. Now, let me draw your attention today to Luke chapter 1, beginning in verse number 5, where the Bible says, "There was in the days of Herod, the king of Judea, a certain priest named Zacharias of the course of Abiah, and his wife was of the daughters of Aaron, and her name was Elizabeth. And they were both righteous before God, walking in all the commandments and ordinances of the Lord, blameless. And they had no child, because that Elizabeth was barren, and they both were now well stricken in years. And it came to pass that while he executed the priest office before God in the order of his course, according to the custom of the priest office, his lot was to burn incense when he went into the temple of the Lord. And the whole multitude of the people were praying without at the time of incense. And there appeared unto him an angel of the Lord, standing on the right side of the altar of incense.

0: And when Zacharias saw him, he was troubled, and fear fell upon him. But the angel said unto him, Fear not, Zacharias, for thy prayer is heard, and thy wife Elizabeth shall bear thee a son, and thou shalt call his name John. And so begins the story of one of the most famous preachers that has ever lived, and that is the man now known as John the Baptist. But initially, he was just a hope in a father and mother. Initially, he was a prayer in an older couple that thought themselves past childbearing age. Originally, he was the child of Zacharias and Elizabeth. Now, just to show you the connection between the Old and New Testament, if you go back a few pages in your Bible to the last page of the Old Testament, you'll find your place in Malachi chapter 4. Here's the last great prophecy given to us in our Old Testament scriptures. Malachi 4 verse 5 says, Behold, I will send you Elijah the prophet before the coming of the great and dreadful day of the Lord. Now, we understand that there's a prophetic element in Malachi that is yet to be fulfilled about the final day of the Lord. But Jesus himself said in his earthly ministry that Elijah had come already in the person of John the Baptist. So we believe that this prophecy in Malachi chapter 4 immediately has a connection to the ministry of John the Baptist. Now, with that in mind, listen to the last verse of the Old Testament, Malachi 4 verse 6. And he shall turn the heart of the fathers to the children, and the heart of the children to their fathers, lest I come and smite the earth with a curse. We've studied this verse already. It's one of the great family verses of the Bible. Did you ever notice that this great family verse, this principle and promise, is connected to the family of John the Baptist? You see, it's my conviction that this first family on the pages of the New Testament, Zacharias, Elizabeth, and John the Baptist, this first family reveals the Heavenly Father's heart for the home. This is the desire of God in every family. He wants the hearts of parents turned towards children, the hearts of children turned towards parents, and the hearts of every member of the family turned towards the Lord. We know that this is a divine connection because in Luke chapter 1 and verse number 17, speaking of this boy, John the Baptist, God says, And he shall go before him in the spirit and power of Elias to turn the hearts of the fathers to the children and the disobedient to the wisdom of the just, to make ready a people prepared for the Lord. So this principle from Malachi chapter 4 and this prophecy is directly connected to John the Baptist and to the family of John the Baptist. I believe that this first family in the New Testament gives to us a family portrait, if you will. Do you have family pictures taken from time to time? Maybe in a grandparent's home, there's a hall or a wall somewhere with lots of pictures through the generations. Well, as you walk through Scripture, you see so many family portraits from different families, some of them better than others, I must confess. But this family portrait, this first family in the New Testament, is a beautiful picture of what God desires in every home. So, we're going to return to Luke chapter number 1. We're going to walk through this portion of the Bible, looking here not first at Jesus' family, but at John the Baptist's family. I believe they're given to us as a great example and a great encouragement, a great exhortation of what God wants to be true in our homes. As we begin the study, I'd like to ask you to do two things. First of all, I'd like to ask you to spend some time yourself just reading through Luke chapter number 1. Usually, when we come to Luke chapter 1, Luke chapter number 2, we are thinking of the birth of Christ. But before we get to Christ, I want you to see his forerunner, the one God chose to send before his son, and the family that God chose to raise John the Baptist. Spend some time meditating in Luke chapter number 1. Then, secondly, I want you to pray a special prayer. I want you to pray that God will allow your family to have the same ingredients, the same elements, if you will, that are found in the family of John the Baptist. I think you'll see what I mean when we continue our study, because in this family, you find so many beautiful things that God wants to be true in us all. Would you join me in that prayer today? Our Father, we thank you for the Word of God that lives and abides forever. We thank you, Lord, for the Old Testament. We thank you, Lord, for the New Testament. We thank you, Lord, that you're the God of eternity and that your eternal truth applies to every generation. And so I pray as we embark on our study now into the New Testament Scriptures, Lord, open our understanding and cause us to be the people you always desired for us to become. May the things we find in these Bible families be true in our homes today. In Jesus' name, amen.
1: For more resources for your marriage and family, visit us at etj.bible and click on the Take the Next Step link, where you'll find many Bible resources that will strengthen your marriage and equip you to raise your children in the ways of the Lord. We highly recommend Scott's book, New Testament Marriage. In it, you'll discover timeless biblical principles from the husband and wife team, Aquila and Priscilla. And these principles are very applicable to your marriage today. From all of us at Enjoying the Journey, thanks for listening today. And until next time, we pray that you will enjoy the journey.

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We hope you enjoy.

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1: With SRN News, I'm Bob Agnew in Washington. The Trump administration is launching a new economic campaign against Iran.
2: Treasury Secretary Scott Bessent is announcing a major new sanctions effort targeting the Iranian regime.
3: Today, we are launching Operation Economic Outcast to foreclose every other option available to the Iranian regime. Beginning today, the actions of Treasury and other agencies will tighten the noose and block every potential source of revenue that funds the IRGC and the evil Iranian regime.
2: The move expands the administration's financial pressure campaign as Iran's currency continues to collapse. Willie Nelson, The White House.
1: Commercial shipping through the Strait of Hormuz is increasing, signaling that Iran's ability to control the vital waterway may be slipping away.
4: More than 80% of liquid cargoes reportedly used an Oman-backed internationally authorized route that Iran rejects or traveled with tracking systems disabled. Ships are using the U.S.-backed Omani route to bypass Iran's transit fee demands while hugging Oman's coast and disabling tracking systems to reduce the risk of Iranian interference, a security approach backed by the Trump administration. The increase includes oil tankers, a development that could ease supply concerns and put downward pressure on energy prices. John Scott reporting.
1: Speaking with reporters outside the White House, U.S. Trade Representative Jameson Greer said the new Canada tariffs cover 0.06% of U.S. consumption.
5: This is something where we don't actually expect a huge impact. I mean, the Canadian situation may be different for them. I know they view it differently, of course, and that's fine. But for the U.S. small business, for the U.S. manufacturer, for the U.S. worker, you know, this is a way for us actually to try to get wine and spirits back on the shelves in Canada. It's a way to make sure that our small dairy farmers who have had very limited access into Canada for a long time.
1: On Wall Street right now, the Dow is up 153 points. This is SRN News.
6: Hey, here's your forecast on WZYN, the old ship of Zion. Across Valdosta, chance of showers and storms early, then partly cloudy skies, low to mid 70s. We'll see sunshine with a chance of showers and storms on Tuesday with a high near 95. In Forsyth, mainly clear, upper 60s overnight. Tuesday, sunny skies, mid 90s. I'm meteorologist Sally Russell on WZYN and online at WZYN.org.
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14: Take your Bibles tonight, turn to 1 Peter chapter 3. 1 Peter chapter 3. I want to preach on the message tonight, the Christian and his suffering. Some of you are suffering more than others, I understand that. Some of you probably will go through a lot more suffering than others. But whether you are going and having a tough time now or even later, the bottom line is, if you serve God, you're going to go through some suffering. You're going to go through some hard time. 1 Peter chapter 3, look down in verse number 13. Here's what the Bible says. And who is he that will harm you, if ye be followers of that which is good? But, and if ye suffer for righteousness' sake, happy are ye. And be not afraid of their terror, neither be troubled. But sanctify the Lord God in your hearts, and be ready always to give an answer to every man that asketh you a reason of the hope that is in you with meekness and fear, having a good conscience that, whereas they speak evil of you, or as of evildoers, they may be ashamed that falsely accuse your good conversation in Christ. Bottom line, during the time of the writing of this particular text here, the Christians were going through some very, very difficult times in the New Testament. And this is why Peter wrote 1 Peter chapter 4 in verse number 12. This is why he said what he said. Notice in verse 12 of 1 Peter 4, he said, "Beloved, think it not strange concerning the fiery trials which is to try you, as though some strange things happening unto you." Now, if you'll notice, Peter did not say that they were facing trials. He went further than that. He said they were facing fiery trials. I mean, really bad trials. Now, what brought these fiery trials on? Number one, this was during the time of the Roman Empire. The Romans had literally conquered what was known at that time of the known world. They faced the dilemma how to hold diverse of people together as one nation. Now, actually, the problem was solved easier than what they had anticipated. And you say, why is that? Because the captured people were surprised to find that Rome had much to offer them, more so than what they had before. Now, Roman rules brought them security, peace, and prosperity as they had never had before at this particular time of history. However, the Roman government knew in order to keep such a diverse population under control, they had to come up with some unifying symbol. Now, I'll give you an example. In the United States, consists of 50 states to form what we call a nation. Our symbol is the United States flag. Now, we do not worship this symbol. We know that the U.S. flag and what it stands for, and because of that, it unifies us. And we have seen more of the flags today than we have seen in a long time because the unification of bringing people together. Now, Rome chose an idol of Caesar to be their mascot, if you please. The law was passed that once a year, every citizen was required to take a smear of incense and offer it to the idol of Caesar and make the statement, "Caesar is Lord." Now, once the worshiper had completed that requirement, they were given a certificate that revealed that they had met all the requirements, and then they was free to worship any way they wanted to worship for the rest of the year. Now, the idolatrous practice was imposed upon the people of Rome and all the folks that they had conquered. Now, the Christian at that point could not bow to the idol and confess that Caesar was Lord. Just like today, I don't believe Christians ought to bow to the state and say, "The state is Lord." I totally disagree with that. And yet we're seeing some mayors, we're seeing some governors, we're seeing some folks who has a little bit of political power today who are trying to flex their muscles to really lambast Christians. Now you say, well, it's not just Christian, it's the virus. Folks, the virus is what they're using in order to subdue God's people. It's no difference. No difference today as it was back in Peter's day. And when Rome was trying to deliver everybody and bring everybody together and keep everybody under control. If you think you have had fiery trials, you ought to see what these guys have went through. One of the books I would encourage you to get a hold of, and we have it in our library here, is the Fox Books of Martyrs. If you've never read that and see how Christian people suffered, I'm telling you, it's an eye-opener. It will really blow you away. Show you what I'm talking about. Some were fed to wild lions in an arena, just like we play in a football game. And they turned these Christians loose in this arena, and these lions who was hungry was turned loose, and people in the stands was roaring and laughing and having a time watching those lions go about chewing up the Christians. Some was burned at a stake. Some of those folks back then were strapped down to a table. Boiling lead was spread over their bodies. Torture. Some was soaked in flammable oil and then set on fire. Some was put in big pots and literally was boiled to death. Some had their limbs, their arms, their legs, tore off one at a time. You see, the list can go on and on and on. How Christians suffered a horrendous thing back in that day and age. Now, when we learn the way those Christians suffered for their faith in God, we can see why Peter referred to them as fiery trials. Now, what seems strange to us is that Peter would think Christians should not think is strange that they should have to suffer fiery trials. Most of us would have thought that would be a strange thing. But in Peter's day, they knew that those trials was coming. And they knew those trials were going to be horrible. It was going to be bad. Now, the reason we think it's strange today, I think, because we don't see the suffering the way God sees suffering. But at this particular moment, Peter saw through the eyes of God the suffering of God's people. Now, why shouldn't we think it's strange today? I think because one day our rewards is going to outweigh all of our suffering. Then we'll realize our suffering was nothing compared to the eternal rewards that's going to be given to us. Show you what I'm talking about. There was a Christian lady that was giving birth to a little baby girl. This dear lady went through almost 12 hours of agony and labor. She looked almost as if that she had been hooked behind a tractor and literally drug around the barnyard several times. I mean, she looked rough. After the delivery, her family and friend tried to comfort her. And this wore out look that she had on her face, she made this statement: "This was by far the roughest experience I have ever had to go through in my life. But when I look at my daughter, all that pain that I suffered did not seem to be anything compared to what I get for it." And you mothers can probably agree with that. I mean, you could probably think back of the torture that you went through in childbearing. But once you put your hands on that child, you say it was worth it all. Listen, God has promised us He would reward us for giving so much as a cup of cold water to someone in His name. Now, can you imagine how God is going to reward a Christian who were brutally killed for their faith? Paul made it clear. We read it over in Romans chapter 8, down in verse number 18. Here's what the Bible says: "For I reckon that the suffering of this present time are not worthy to be compared with the glory which shall be revealed to us," or in us. Now, Peter tells Christians not to think it strange when we're having to suffer those fiery trials, because God is going to reward us so greatly when we all get to heaven. I mean, when we put our feet in heavens, I'm telling you, all that suffering is going to be worth it all. It's going to be worth all the pain and agony that we go through. Why? Because of His blessings that He's going to bless us with. And this is why Peter said in 1 Peter chapter 4 and verse 13, he said, "But rejoice inasmuch as ye are partakers of Christ's suffering, that when His glory shall be revealed, you may be glad also with exceeding joy." In 1 Peter chapter 3 and verses 13 through 15, we see how the Christian suffering can literally open up the doors of Christian witnessing. Let's look at first the Christian suffering. We see at least two things here. First, consider the circumstances we are in that brings about suffering. We have the Christian hope, for example. In 1 Peter chapter 3 and verse 13, the Bible says, "And who is he that will harm you if ye be followers of that which is good?" Now, in 1 Peter chapter 4, Peter deals with a national suffering. That is, if anyone opposed the policy of Rome, they suffered as a result of disobeying that national policy. We see that's happening today, have we not? I mean, we're seeing God's people having to suffer today because of national policy. We as a nation suffer many things because of the policy of some of these folks that we elect. I think it was Austin or someone this week, I made the comment, I think you have to literally be stupid and ignorant to be a politician. Now, I don't want to sum up all politicians. There's some good politicians. But some of those politicians, like Pelosi and Schumer and some of those other dudes out there, Schiff and AOC. Listen, riding back from Gainesville yesterday, I saw all them cows. The only thing I looked out there, and I saw all them cows. I kept saying, look at all that hamburger meat. AOC said we ought to get rid of them all. How stupid can you be? I mean, we have politicians today that are so stupid until it's unreal. You would think when they was born, I mean, they requested to be stupid. Boy, they have done a good job of it. And we've seen today that they have put pressure upon the people of this nation like never before. Let me show you what I'm talking about. It irritates us to know that due to mismanagement of our national tax income, we've got to, listen to this, work from January to May just to pay taxes. And there's a lot of liberals who will take the hard-earned money and then give it to people who literally refuse to work. Why? Because they know if they can give these guys freebies, free health care, free college, free this and free that, everything's free, that those folks will keep them in power. Not only that, we as a nation, we suffer together because for many years, instead of dealing with promiscuous sex, we've encouraged it. As a result, we have today a disease that is at epidemic proportion, a disease that is incurable. What is it, preacher? Well, your homosexuals have developed a disease called AIDS. Now, guess who is paying for the research, for the cure? God's people. Good people having to pay taxes to make that cure available to their bad lifestyle. We as a nation, including godly people, have to suffer together because some of these policies that this government has imposed upon us. And these are national suffering.
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0: Hello, friends. This is Rudy Smith, the pastor of Mount Sinai Baptist Church, inviting you to listen for the next 15 minutes to Sounds from Sinai, a radio ministry of the Mount Sinai Baptist Church here in Pickens, South Carolina.
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0: And welcome to the broadcast today. We'll begin our program with a song from one of our services. Our choir comes around and sings a song that says, "Holy, holy, thou art holy. Let us exalt and lift him up." Hope it'll be a blessing to you as to him sing today.

0: Amen. Thank you, choir, for that wonderful message and song. And now for today's message, take your Bible and turn with us to the book of 1 Samuel. 1 Samuel chapter 30. We'll be reading the first 8 verses. We want to listen to a message that I preached recently at the church on this subject, recovering what the flesh has robbed. Now for part 1 of the message, we go by way of recording live into the services at Mount Sinai Baptist Church.
1: Book of 1 Samuel chapter number 30. And I want to read in your hearing the first 8 verses. However, we'll be referring to several portions of this chapter as we consider it today. 1 Samuel chapter 30. Let me say along with my assistant pastor, Brother Blair, that we're glad to have all of you that are visiting with us today. We do want you to make yourself at home and worship our Lord with us in spirit and in truth. Let me read 1 Samuel chapter 30. And beginning in verse number 1. And it came to pass, when David and his men were come to Ziklag on the third day, that the Amalekites had invaded the south and Ziklag, and had smitten Ziklag and burned it with fire, and had taken the women captives that were therein. They slew not any, either great or small, but carried them away and went on their way. So David and his men came to the city, and behold, it was burned with fire, and their wives and their sons and their daughters were taken captives. Then David and the people that were with him lifted up their voice and wept until they had no more power to weep. And David's two wives were taken captives, Ahinoam and the Jezreelites, and Abigail the wife of Nabal the Carmelite. And David was greatly distressed, for the people spake of stoning him, because the soul of all the people was grieved, and every man for his sons and for his daughters encouraged himself in the Lord his God. And David said to Abiathar the priest, Amalek's son, I pray thee, bring me hither the ephod. And Abiathar brought hither the ephod to David. And David inquired at the Lord, saying, Shall I pursue after this troop? Shall I overtake them? And he answered him, Pursue, for thou shalt surely overtake them, and without fail recover all. Now let's seek the Lord's face again in a moment of prayer. Our Father, we thank you for this beautiful Lord's day and the privilege to be in the house of the Lord. Thank you for the wonderful songs of Zion. We appreciate the fellowship of the saints of God. And Lord, as I bow in your presence, I ask you right now to search Rudy Smith out. Purge me, God, from every sin and shortcoming, any wrong, wicked attitude or action. Lord, wash me in the blood of Jesus and fill me, I pray, afresh and anew with the Holy Ghost. I pray, God, that you'd speak through us today. Lord, I ask you, God, to suit a blessing to your believing youngins today, and I pray that you'd anoint and equip us, Lord, with your power. And Lord, I just ask you to drive back the opposing forces of the world and the flesh and the devil. May the Holy Ghost breathe on us now, touch us, and let us preach in the power and demonstration of thy Spirit with much assurance. We'll give Jesus the glory for all that's done, for we pray in Jesus' blood stained name. Amen. And thank you. You may be seated. I want you to look at the last part of verse number 8, the promise of the Lord. He told David, and thou shalt surely overtake them, and without fail recover all. I'm interested in this word, recover. And I want to preach today on this subject of recovery, and call the message, Recovering What the Flesh Has Robbed. Recovering What the Flesh Has Robbed. Now, by way of introduction, let me just familiarize you with this portion of Scripture. At this point in the life of David, David had been fighting the enemies of Israel in stealth from within the enemy territory, and under the guise of being a servant to Achish, king of Gath, a Philistine lord. Now, in chapter 29, David had gone up with Achish to the camp of the Philistines, who were getting ready for a campaign against Israel. Now, I'm sure that there, David, no doubt, was just going there to keep from blowing his cover. And I'm sure that David would in no way have helped or aided the Philistines in their campaign against Israel. I'm sure of that. But David was, remember, he had been expelled from Israel because of the constant hunting by Saul trying to take David's life. And so David had to flee out of the country to keep Saul from constantly hounding his steps. And he was always on the run. And so he took up a boat there in Ziklag, a Philistine territory. And from that place, he had went out, of course, and carried on campaigns against enemies of Israel and destroyed them all so no one might tell on them. And so he continued these endeavors in stealth, as I said, behind enemy territory. But now in chapter 29, David had went up with Achish, and as he was, you know, posing himself to be his servant, when actually he was just, brother and sister, an enemy of that which was an enemy of God. And of course, the rest of the lords of the Philistines did not trust David being in their midst, and reminded Achish that this was the one that they sang, that Saul had slain his thousands, but David had slain his 10,000. And they seemed to think that if they got in a war and David was with them, that David would turn on them. I'm sure they thought right, because David was a man after God's own heart, and he was an enemy to all who were enemies to Israel. So anyway, David had been dismissed from that company of Philistines. That was the mercy of God at work in his life, and the providence of the Lord. So David is sent home, and he returns home to Ziklag, and undetected by Achish, and I'm sure relieved that he didn't have to go with them, at least appearing to go with them in their campaign against Saul and the armies of Israel. I want you to see, this is where that David and his men make their return trip. So that brings us to the first of verse 1 of chapter 30. So it came to pass when David and his men were come to Ziklag on the third day. So thus we come to chapter 30 and David's return to Ziklag. And now when he comes back, he sees, I'm sure, along with his men, the smoke arising on the horizon as they approach the city of Ziklag. And I can see their hearts sink and the trouble that comes across their brow as these weary marchers see a city wherein were their loved ones, their family, their children, their wives. They had left them there, and now to see the city burning and wondering what they might find when they come. Would they find charred bodies of slain wives and daughters and children dashed to pieces as they come across the hill? But they came to find out that there had been an enemy that had attacked their city. Now the enemy, I want you to think about four or five things today in this message. First of all, I want you to think about David's enemy. David's enemy is our enemy, by the way. David's enemy was the Amalekites. The Amalekites, that's Amalek. Amalek speaks in the scripture symbolically of the flesh. It does so in so many ways. God swore to have war forever with Amalek. God swore that. And brother and sister, Amalek speaks of the flesh. You know, the children of Israel, they enjoyed the blessings of God and drank of the water from the smitten rock. Everything was going all right. Then came Amalek. And brother and sister, smote the hindest most part of them. And so Amalek speaks of the flesh. Hence the title I give the message today: Recovering What the Flesh Has Robbed. Recovering What the Flesh Has Robbed. Now here, Amalek, the flesh. And then think about this, where David has been. David has been in the camp of the Philistines, not there to fight with them, but to give the indication that he was going to fight with them or among them against their enemies. I thought about the Philistines as Amalek speaks of the flesh. The Philistines certainly speak of the world. And I thought about David. He had been away fooling around with the world. And while he's around fooling with the world, the Amalekites came and robbed him and his men of that which is precious. That's the way it is. We get to fooling with the world, the flesh will rob us of that which is precious in our lives. So David's enemy is here. Two things I would mention. First of all, I would think about this, the strategy of this enemy. The Amalekites, the Amalek, was very subtle and so much like the devil. I mean, they were watching and waiting and looking for an occasion to strike when least expected.

Well, that's about all the time we have for the broadcast today. Please join us again at the same time tomorrow for another Sounds from Sinai radio broadcast. Now, if you'd like a copy of today's message in its entirety, then simply write us here at Mount Sinai Baptist Church, 830 Country Club Road, Pickens, South Carolina, zip 29671. And please, when you write, include the date of this program and the call letters of this radio station. That address again, Mount Sinai Baptist Church, 830 Country Club Road, Pickens, South Carolina, zip 29671. And now, until we meet again on tomorrow's broadcast, this is Pastor Rudy Smith saying, may the Lord bless you, is our prayer.

0: With SRN News, I'm Keith Peters in Washington. Treasury Secretary Scott Bessent announced the most sweeping sanctions in U.S. history, framing them as the single greatest financial offensive ever marshaled against an adversary.
1: Bessent said the new measures will broaden the Trump administration's existing Iran sanctions regime, adding secondary sanctions on foreign entities, banks, and countries that continue to do business with Tehran. He urged allies and other nations to choose sides, quote, either with us or against us, warning that noncompliance will face massive economic consequences. Iranian Foreign Minister Abbas Araghchi dismissed the sanctions as a sign of U.S. defeat and warned of further defeat for Washington. Iran state media also called the move, quote, an implicit admission of the enemy's humiliating defeat. Bernie Bennett, Washington.
0: The Postal Service is advancing a Trump administration plan to strengthen oversight of mail-in voting as the issue moves through the courts. Correspondent Ken Lorman reports.
2: USPS has finalized a rule requiring voter eligibility lists and unique tracking barcodes for federal mail ballots. The administration says the changes are designed to prevent ineligible voting and improve election security. 23 states have sued, and a federal judge blocked implementation for this year's midterms. The administration has appealed to the Supreme Court, which has not yet ruled. Ken Lorman reporting.
0: Crews have started to contain a wildfire in the Sierra Nevada foothills that destroyed more than 30 homes as it spread perilously close to neighborhoods in Reno, Nevada. Containment reached 27%, and there was no new growth of the blaze. On Wall Street, a mixed day as the Dow was up by 140 points, the Nasdaq dropping by 200, with the S&P 500 losing 21 points, oil around $85 a barrel. This is SRN News. New Jersey has a new abortion law.
3: Democratic Governor Mikey Sherrill has signed a measure that targets pro-life demonstrators by making it a crime to, quote, unlawfully restrict a woman from entering an abortion clinic. Since the Supreme Court overturned Roe v. Wade, the Democratic leadership in New Jersey has been actively seeking to make the state an abortion destination. The legislation also bars any New Jersey official from cooperating in an investigation into violation of abortion bans in other states. Michael Harrington reporting.
0: A survey from the Pew Research Center indicates that a majority of Americans, including many Democrats, are turning against the practice of letting males compete against females in sports. Leon Sapper, a fellow at the Manhattan Institute, says President Trump's opposition to the LGBT agenda has given him a serious political edge. Sapir says the president is pushing his Democratic opponents in a very unfavorable position. This is SRN News. Here's the Wall Street Business Report.
4: The Trump administration is launching a new economic campaign against Iran.
5: Treasury Secretary Scott Bessent is announcing a major new sanctions effort targeting the Iranian regime.
6: Today we are launching Operation Economic Outcast to foreclose every other option available to the Iranian regime. The actions of Treasury and other agencies will tighten the noose and block every potential source of revenue that funds the IRGC and the evil Iranian regime.
5: The move expands the administration's financial pressure campaign as Iran's currency continues to collapse. Willie Nelson, The White House.
4: Commercial shipping through the Strait of Hormuz is increasing, signaling that Iran's ability to control the waterway may be weakening. Nearly 200 ships crossed the strait last week, up from 40 just 2 weeks earlier. A mixed bag at the close on Wall Street. The Dow Jones Industrial Average was up 140 points. The Nasdaq struggled down by 200. For the Wall Street Business Report, I'm Bob Agnew.
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Their phone number is 229-247-4208. Their hours of operation are Monday through Friday, 8 a.m. to 5:30 p.m.

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1: With SRN News, I'm Keith Peters in Washington. Treasury Secretary Scott Bessent has announced a new round of sanctions aimed at Iran. At a news conference Monday, he also warned every country that does business with the Islamic Republic to sever those financial ties or face retaliation from the United States. The sanctions aimed to cut off Iran from the west of the world's economy. A wildfire that exploded in size in Reno, Nevada over the weekend has forced authorities to urge more than 90,000 residents to leave their neighborhoods. Videos show some homes have already been destroyed, but there's concern that shifting winds could push the flames into densely packed neighborhoods on the edge of the city. On Wall Street, the Dow up by 140 points, the NASDAQ dropped 200. The S&P lower by 21. More details at srnnews.com.

verse 33. So likewise, whosoever he be of you that forsaketh not all that he hath, he cannot be my disciple. He cannot. Did you see the three cannots? The one in verse 26, the one in verse 27, and the one in verse 33, cannot be my disciple. I want you to realize this morning that excuses will keep you from salvation. And salvation will keep you, and excuses will keep you from true discipleship. And the enemy will feed you those excuses as long as you'll eat them. And some people have been eating the devil's garbage for decades. They have said, I cannot serve God. I cannot learn the Bible. I cannot witness. I cannot come to church like them. I cannot be like those people. I cannot. And they have blasphemed the name of their Lord, because God said, Paul said, I can do all things through Christ which strengtheneth me. It's just a lie that you believed, and you haven't chosen to believe what God has said. You can be saved this morning. You can have your sins washed away. You can be a new creature. You can come to the table of grace and never be the same. You can. But you must believe the truth. You can live above this world. You can live above sin. You can serve the Lord. You can. If you'll believe the truth and come just like as you are to Him. But you can't believe those excuses that, oh, he's been feeding Baptists them excuses for years. Oh, I can't do that. It's going to be fun this morning. We're going to have a great time together in God's house. Say amen. Well, there's a common problem that we've all got. And so we're all going to have confession together. And the common problem we've all got, all of us have got, is in this text. It's that pronoun. It's not three letters. It's not two letters. It's one letter. It's the letter I. If that's referring to you, raise your hand. I. Our common problem is... Say it. How many times? Look at it with me in your Bible. The supper is being made for them to come in, and they reject the supper invitation. All things are now made ready, a picture of salvation. And they all made excuse. And this is actually a picture of bringing the Gentiles in big picture. Bringing the Gentiles into salvation. By the way, I'm just a dog Gentile, but I'm glad I got grafted in. Say amen. Amen. Hey, by the way, the Jews are God's people. Amen. And everything's running on their timetable. But a little broader picture of this supper is salvation is for all men. And you have to receive it. You know, you can't play neutral, can you? You have to receive it in. But they all, look at it, verse 18, began to make excuse. Just make excuses. One says, I bought a piece of ground. One said, I bought 5 yoke of oxen. Other said, I have gotten married. They all three had the same problem that me and you have. The problem with I. Selfishness always makes excuses. Selfishness always makes excuses. Excuses birth from pride. Well, I can't do this because of this. And I can't do this because of this. Well, then how come can everybody else do it and you can't do it and they've got worse situations than you do? Excuses. I mean, you hear them all the time. And that was the common problem. That was the common thread around the excuses. It was I. You, if you're stuck on yourself, you're a miserable person. If I'd have to look at myself all day, God bless me.

0: A self-centered man is the most miserable man in the room. And when you get that way, you don't even, you know, because pride is a deceiver, and you don't even realize you're making excuses. Okay? So there's a certain problem, and there's certain men. There's three of them. Verse 18, I already mentioned each of their issues or their excuses. One said, I've got possessions. The other said, I've got work. One said, I got a wife. And what I mean by certain men is certain men, certain excuses, different lies, but still the same problem. Well, I got family. I do too. So does the next person, maybe. Who gave you the family? Did you pray for the family? Well, I've got a car payment. Who gave you the car? Well, I got a house. I got a farm to tend after. Did you pray for the farm? Did you pray for the house? Do you feel like God gave it to you? Isn't it just absurd that the things God gives to us keep us from Him? The very things that God allows for us to have become idols that keep us from Him. So we all have certain things in our lives, is what I'm trying to say, that we could use as a lie to keep us from being saved or being a disciple. Now you got to judge. We're going to get down to where the rubber meets the hot asphalt in a minute. But you've got to figure out what's keeping you from God.
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0: With SRN News, I'm Keith Peters in Washington. Treasury Secretary Scott Bessent announced the most sweeping sanctions in U.S. history, framing them as the single greatest financial offensive ever marshaled against an adversary.
1: Bessent said the new measures will broaden the Trump administration's existing Iran sanctions regime, adding secondary sanctions on foreign entities, banks, and countries that continue to do business with Tehran. He urged allies and other nations to choose sides, quote, either with us or against us, warning that noncompliance will face massive economic consequences. Iranian Foreign Minister Abbas Araghchi dismissed the sanctions as a sign of U.S. defeat and warned of further defeat for Washington. Iran state media also called the move, quote, an implicit admission of the enemy's humiliating defeat. Bernie Bennett, Washington.
0: The Postal Service is advancing a Trump administration plan to strengthen oversight of mail-in voting as the issue moves through the courts. Correspondent Ken Lorman reports.
2: USPS has finalized a rule requiring voter eligibility lists and unique tracking barcodes for federal mail ballots. The administration says the changes are designed to prevent ineligible voting and improve election security. 23 states have sued, and a federal judge blocked implementation for this year's midterms. The administration has appealed to the Supreme Court, which has not yet ruled. Ken Lorman reporting.
0: Crews have started to contain a wildfire in the Sierra Nevada foothills that destroyed more than 30 homes as it spread perilously close to neighborhoods in Reno, Nevada. Containment reached 27%, and there was no new growth of the blaze. On Wall Street, a mixed day as the Dow was up by 140 points, the Nasdaq dropping by 200, with the S&P 500 losing 21 points, oil around $85 a barrel. This is SRN News. New Jersey has a new abortion law.
3: Democratic Governor Mikey Sherrill has signed a measure that targets pro-life demonstrators by making it a crime to, quote, unlawfully restrict a woman from entering an abortion clinic. Since the Supreme Court overturned Roe v. Wade, the Democratic leadership in New Jersey has been actively seeking to make the state an abortion destination. The legislation also bars any New Jersey official from cooperating in an investigation into violation of abortion bans in other states. Michael Harrington reporting.
0: A survey from the Pew Research Center indicates that a majority of Americans, including many Democrats, are turning against the practice of letting males compete against females in sports. Leon Sapper, a fellow at the Manhattan Institute, says President Trump's opposition to the LGBT agenda has given him a serious political edge. Sapir says the president is pushing his Democratic opponents in a very unfavorable position. This is SRN News. Here's the Wall Street Business Report.
4: The Trump administration is launching a new economic campaign against Iran.
5: Treasury Secretary Scott Bessent is announcing a major new sanctions effort targeting the Iranian regime.
6: Today we are launching Operation Economic Outcast to foreclose every other option available to the Iranian regime. The actions of Treasury and other agencies will tighten the noose and block every potential source of revenue that funds the IRGC and the evil Iranian regime.
5: The move expands the administration's financial pressure campaign as Iran's currency continues to collapse. Willie Nelson, the White House.
4: Commercial shipping through the Strait of Hormuz is increasing, signaling that Iran's ability to control the waterway may be weakening. Nearly 200 ships crossed the strait last week, up from 40 just 2 weeks earlier. A mixed bag at the close on Wall Street. The Dow Jones Industrial Average was up 140 points. The Nasdaq struggled down by 200. For the Wall Street Business Report, I'm Bob Agnew.
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7: Here's your forecast on WZYN, the old ship of Zion. Across Valdosta, chance of showers and storms early, then partly cloudy skies, low to mid-70s. We'll see sunshine with a chance of showers and storms on Tuesday with a high near 95. In Forsyth, mainly clear, upper 60s overnight. Tuesday, sunny skies, mid-90s. I'm meteorologist Sally Russell on WZYN and online at WZYN.org.

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1: If you have your Bible, turn with us to 1 Corinthians 10, 13. The question, if a man were to fall, can he get up? And should he get up? For instance, if I'm defeated tonight, is there any hope of victory? As a Christian, can I expect temptations? And if I fall, will the Lord restore me to fellowship with Him? Let me give you the caution found in 1 Corinthians chapter 10 and verse 12. Wherefore, let him that thinketh he standeth take heed, lest he fall. There hath no temptation taken you, but such as is common to man. But God is faithful, who will not suffer you to be tempted above that you're able, but will with the temptation also make a way to escape that you may be able to bear it. Have you ever noticed what the next verse says? Wherefore, my dearly beloved, flee from idolatry. Get away from the idols you're tangled up with. That's the trouble with most people. Nearly everybody in America has some idol. And an idol is anything that you think more or spend more time with than you will the Lord. Idolatry. The Bible said, disobedience is as the sin of witchcraft, and stubbornness is as idolatry. Now, is there any hope for me? If I fail and then fail, if I've fallen, can the Lord pick me up? Turn with me, please. And this is where the Christian comes in. Ephesians chapter 4 and verse 32. And be ye kind one to another, tenderhearted, forgiving one another, even as God for Christ's sake hath forgiven us. Now back up to Galatians, please. Galatians chapter 6. And this just about sums up the truth of what we can do about it. Brethren, he never refers to the world and unsaved people as brethren. This is for Christians. Brethren, if a man be overtaken in a fault, ye which are spiritual, restore such an one in the spirit of meekness, considering thyself, lest thou also be tempted. Bear ye one another's burdens, and so fulfill the law of Christ. The Bible said, bear ye one another's burdens, and so fulfill the law of Christ. The Bible said, as you would that men do to you, do even so to them. This is the law. That's the law. The Bible says, the law of the Lord is perfect. Now, that's the law we accepted. I thought we were to shoot for perfection. And if I can find something perfect, I'd rather have that for my goal than something that's imperfect like what man does. Now then, there's another question, and with that, I'm off into the message. A man came to Jesus and said, I've just been concerned about, I know there are a number of commandments, but I'd like for you to just pick out, and I'd like your word and your authority on which is the great commandment. And Jesus said, love, love. Well, he said, tell me a little more about it. He said, thou shalt love the Lord thy God with all thy mind, thy soul, thy strength, all that's within thee. Listen, thou shalt love. That means love the Lord. Number two, he said, we got one lives next door to it. And he said, that's where your neighbor lives. And the second is likened to it, thou shalt love thy neighbor as thyself. Brother, what a challenge. Now, you know where that's found, don't you? That's found in the Sermon on the Mount. You know who the Sermon on the Mount was written for, don't you? Not unsaved people, but Christians. Christians. Now then, get it. The second is likened to that. Thou shalt love thy neighbor as thyself. And then he made a great big statement after this double barrel assignment. On these two hang all the law. And that's it. Now then, who's violated? Do we love the Lord? And then do we love our neighbor as ourselves? Now then, in order to introduce the message that I'm going to bring, I'd like to refer to some things that have been of interest in the last few days. In show business, God is your co-star. Now, we've got such a light toxin of religion being shot into the American people. They have become immune to the real thing. It has been sort of glorified to be so-called born again. And they call it the God bit. Brother, he's more than a bit. If he's a bit, he's the biggest bite I ever tasted. But I'm going to show you, and this makes the paper so big, you know. And I'll read just a little of it. God is your co-star. And they said that an actor offered a special prayer before opening night. Please, God, help me make a big hit tonight. You help little nobody actors, civilians, complete strangers, even chorus girls. Why not help me, a star? Now, that sounds religious, doesn't it? Now then, he said something else here. He said, how do you handle the haters? People that hate you. Well, he said, I asked him. He said, easy. He said, love the hell out of them. Now, you don't do it like that. But you see, that's cheap jargon. The movie business has dragged the name of Christ, has brought God down lower than a human being. Let me read on. And Frank Sinatra told me, I believe that God knows what each of us wants and needs, even if we don't make it to church on Sunday. Now, one of the things they'll say is that church is not important. You can find him any place. And if that sounds heretical, my source is pretty good. So he quotes the Sermon on the Mount. That's the one I referred to. Now remember, the Sermon on the Mount is only for born-again people. And yet they are talking about their religion. Well, I got news for you. That's religion, but not salvation. But you see, all of this is glamorous, and it makes you think maybe that the whole world has turned to religion. Yes, he built one path that's sprinkled with blood all the way. No cross, no Calvary, and no Jesus in this entire article. Pearl Bailey says, my church is where I am. See this ground? That's my floor. See the mountains? They're my walls. The sky? That's the ceiling of my church. But is it strange to you that after 46 years of preaching, I never have had anybody to testify that they got saved in that church? Not even one. These golf course nature boys that say, Sunday, I go to the golf course, and I can worship God on the golf course. I just never have heard anybody get up and said, Brother Olaf, may I testify? I said, you sure may. Oh, listen, I was at hole 9. Fact is, I'd already teed up. And all of a sudden, I fell under great conviction. I dropped that club that I had and fell on my knees and said, Lord, be merciful to me, a sinner. I never ever heard that. I mean, I've been waiting for it, but I just never have. Let me tell you something, Buster. There's no substitute for an old-fashioned gospel-preaching church to get you under conviction and get you saved. Amen. Brother, it's Jesus that makes the difference. Not a bunch of junk called religion. Hollywood religion will take you straight to hell. Listen. Junk like this is misled. And a man said to one of the converts, and I've never known a Hollywood star to really get converted, changed, made a new creature that didn't bid goodbye to Hollywood. I've never known of a man that got saved by the grace of God to be back in Las Vegas the next night entertaining the devil's ghosts. And you haven't either. You say, what are you doing? I'm preaching just like the preachers preach that made this nation great. I'm preaching the message. It's conviction that brings about conversion and a change of life completely. And they said to one of the converts, you mean you don't drink anymore? Because this man had a tremendous drinking. Oh, no, he said, I don't drink anymore. And the remark was this, you mean when you wake up in the morning, you don't reach out and get a drink, or all day long you don't? No, he said, I don't drink anymore since Jesus came in my heart. Every once in a while one of them gets saved. But there's a mighty difference. And then this is what they said. He said, imagine waking up in the morning and knowing that's as good as you're going to feel all day long. I like that. Man, when I wake up in the morning, those are wonderful moments. I don't have a headache and I don't have a heartache over a bunch of drinking problems and stuff that went on the night before. Show people are the greatest salesman for the God bit. So come on in and have your faith lifted. Now that kind of article right there misleads the people that don't know what this book says right here. And therefore I want to refer to it, but there's something else. I notice here, public school prayer opposed. Leaders of the organized religious community yesterday mounted an intensive effort to block passage of legislation that would permit the return of prayer to the public school. And everybody looked like, now notice what it said, we believe that the responsibility for religious education rests in religious institutions and in the home, but certainly not in secular public schools, said a letter from 7 Protestant and Jewish groups. I want to ask you if you'd reason with me. I thought of Isaiah chapter 1 verse 18 when I read that. Come, let us reason together. Though your sins be as scarlet, they shall be as white as snow. Now I'm going to make some conclusions. Number one, since prayer and Bible have been taken out of the public school system, the school has gone nowhere except down. I mean just down. Now, say what you will. Dope has come in the halls. Violence has come in the halls. Now, the next thing I want to say, and that is this. I don't believe that the public school system is the answer to the problems that we face. I do not expect them. I think they will never, as long as they're state-operated, meet the needs. But I'm simply showing you something. Now then, the state and Madeleine Murray O'Hare and the people that said we don't want the Bible in the school, we don't want prayer in the school, and as a result, the public school system is completely corrupt and doomed for failure There was a time when I could go in any prison system in this country and preach, whether it was a revival or just a visit, not anymore. Now, follow me closely. Now, folks, what I'm saying tonight, we can't expect help from God unless it comes through Jesus Christ. What did he mean when he said, I've come that you might have life, that you might have it more abundantly? What did he mean when he said, let not your heart be troubled. You believe in God, believe also in me. In my Father's house are many mansions. I go to prepare a place for you, and if I go to prepare a place for you, I will come again, receive you to myself, that where I am, there you may be also, and whither I go, you know, and the way, you know. And Thomas said, Lord, we know not whither thou goest. How can we know the way? And Jesus said, I am the way, the truth, the life, and no man cometh to the Father but by me. That's the words of Jesus. Oh, that blessed theologian and God's great homiletic man and his writer of doctrine named Paul said one day, there's one God, one mediator between God, the man, Christ Jesus. Neither is there salvation. Luke said, let me add to that. Neither is there salvation in any other. For there's none other name under heaven given among men whereby we must be saved. Brother, I preach to you the only gospel there is. It's not a Catholic gospel. It's not a Mariology or a Pope-itis or a Lester Olof-itis or a Baptist-itis. It's Jesus Christ, and that's it. Believe it and be saved. Refuse to believe it and go to hell. But you mustn't do that. You must come to Christ if you want to be saved. Oh, if I could get you to see, your children will never get straightened out till they get saved, till they're born again. Now then, that was just the introduction to the message. I hope by this time I've gotten your attention. Last night I spoke on something they used to say in our country way, you can't keep a good man down. I guess it doesn't mean that a good man couldn't go down, but he'll not stay down if he has the Lord to help him. I mentioned to you last night a man by the name of Moses, a man by the name of Joseph. I mentioned to you a little old captured Jew boy by the name of Daniel that went in the lion's den, Shadrach, Meshach, and Abednego that went in the fire furnace. Tonight, I begin with a very interesting man named Hezekiah. Hezekiah faced the ultimatum of 1 million marching men. And he said to one of his generals, go count my men. And he went out and came back, and he said, I counted 500,000. He said, they got us doubled. And the message came from old Sennacherib, and it read like this, I've heard a good deal about your God, but I want you to know that I've destroyed every God I've ever fought. There's never been a God in history that defeated Sennacherib's 1 million marching men. And you and your God will be just, you better come under. You better surrender. You better just say, all right, Mr. Sennacherib, you got the biggest army, and we'll just surrender without a fight. But instead, listen, Hezekiah, he looked at that paper. He read it, no doubt, to his generals and to his lieutenants and to his commanding officers and said, fellas, this is serious business. We face a tremendous crisis. And you know what he did? He took that piece of paper and went to his prayer place and put it down and said, fellas, let's pray over this paper. He got down there and said, Lord, you see the handwriting on their wall and on our wall from this godless man named Sennacherib. I'm going to ask you for directions and help. Before he got through praying, his message had rung a bell in heaven. God said, send an angel. I need an angel. And I think every angel in heaven showed up. You've heard me, but I'm showing you something. This is a man that's defeated. He's doomed. He's done for. Death stares him in the face. You can surrender and live, or you can fight and die. There's no way for 500,000 people to defeat 1 million soldiers that are trained. And so He talked to God, and God had the angels to swarm by the millions around him and said, we're at your service. Listen, a million angels would have come. Whether you believe in angels or not, I do. I still believe there's some protecting guardian angels. I know I'd have to believe that. But anyhow, he said they don't need but one. And so he dispatched one little sweet precious angel and said, go down and see about Hezekiah for me. He's down there on his knees, and I've got him on my radar screen, and I want you to run down there and fight his battle for him. Hezekiah got off of his knees and had the assurance, and the word came, you know, that said, fear not, with them is an arm of flesh, 1 million, that is 2 million arms of flesh, and 2 million marching feet. Now then, I'm sending help for you, but with us is the arm of the Lord to fight our battles. And they rested themselves on the words of Hezekiah and said, we believe you're right. If you've heard from heaven, everything's going to be all right. In came the angel, made one swoop over Sennacherib's mighty army, left 185,000 laying dead as King Tut. There they are. Sennacherib looked around and said, man, we haven't started fighting yet. I've never had 185,000 to have a heart attack at one time. And you know what he did? He bailed out. You know where he went? He went straight home. Where'd he go when he got home? He ran to his dead God and said, oh, God. And his God happened to be deceased. No voice, no ear, no help. And while he was praying, his boys, great big old boys, they went to church too. They came up on their dad praying to a dead God and said, Dad, is that all you got? One little old angel circled us and like to kill all of us. Would have if he hadn't been called back to heaven. Now then, and they jumped up and killed their daddy while he prayed. Brother, God brought Hezekiah through. That's not all. You remember Hezekiah one day fell ill, and God called the best preacher he had. I mean, the outstanding prophet of his day. And he said, preacher, and he said, ready. He said, deliver a message to Hezekiah. He said, give me the message. He walked in, and there he was on his deathbed. And he said, pay up your insurance. Set your house in order. Set your house in order. You're going to die and not live. He didn't even pray for him. After all, you don't pray about what God says. I mean, if he's already said it, let it be. And Isaiah, he might have said in common parlance, sorry about that, I'm gone. And down the road he went. But brother, that's not the end of the story. Hezekiah, he turned his face to the wall and went to prayer meeting again. He faced a wall. Have you ever faced a wall like that? When the doctor said, terminal, terminal. No hope, no hope. And so he prayed and he said, Lord, remember the servant. I've sought to serve you, fought your battles, believed in you. And God turned that preacher around

0: We have no way to help you.
1: Oh, Dr. Hill, bless his old sweet memory. Dr. B.W.D. Hill, you've heard me tell, but I tell it again for young people because it's so. My brother Edale that called me the other night and talked with me a good long while. He fell under that dread disease back there then of typhoid fever. Oh, it passed the 7 days and was not broken. It passed the 14-day period and was not broken. And when it passed 21 days, the doctor said it looks like it could easily be fatal. And 90 days later, 3 solid months, my brother lay there and wasted away until my daddy would pick him up, the biggest boy in our family, would pick him up, roll him in ice sheets, and Edale, his eyes sunk back for death, his cheekbones stuck out like quilting frames, great bed sores on his back. Listen, that old doctor came out one morning, and my mother or dad or maybe both would meet him in the hall. After he came again, and a special nurse had come from Waco, and around the clock they sat in our home. In that old long ranch house hall of the old Williams Ranch, they'd meet, and the doctor said one sad morning, Ms. Roloff and Mr. Harry, so far as I'm concerned, Edale is reaching the end. But there's one thing we have left, and that's prayer. And we'll pray. That's what the old doctor said. My daddy, one of the hardest working men that ever lived in Navarre County, a man brought up 3 boys and taught them everyone to work from daylight to dark. My daddy, who'd been careless about his relationship to the Lord, would go out and get in that old Huffmobile of ours and drive it up to the window where Edale was and take off that old black hat and sit there where he could be called in a moment and bow his head. And he learned some things during those valley hours he'd never learned before. He prayed, and there came a day when Edale had wasted away from 180 pounds to probably 70 pounds, not more than 80 pounds. And his feet, one of them crippled, got up on the floor, one on each side of him, and Edale began to learn to walk all over again. And that's been 50 years ago, and he's still walking. Because an old doctor said, we'll go to the Lord in prayer. That old deacon doctor never failed to go to prayer meeting in his church in Dawson, Texas. Yes, there's a way. There's a way for God's people to make. There are people in this building tonight. You stand at the end of the trail so far as your resources are concerned for help. But God's not at the end of his. I give you one other. And the message will have to close. No, there are so many. And I'm going to continue. Because I met a man this week and read about him. And he told me some things after 46 years of fellowshipping with him that I'd never seen. And next Thursday night or Saturday night, I want him to share. But I'm going to take one more man tonight. He's the last man. And I'll skip some in between. He's the last man that ever shows up in the Word of God. He's one of God's greatest men. Fact is, the devil hated him so much until one day he said, I've got to either kill him. God said, I won't let you. You haven't got any weapon that'll kill, dear Brother John. Well, he said, if I can't kill him, I'll ship him out. I'll send him to the loneliest island. I'll send him to my Alcatraz. And God said, help yourself. But he said, don't forget, I'm going to go with him. Me and him both been wanting to go over there, and we're going together.

And so John got over there. And the devil said, how do you like this? Nobody to preach to, no Sunday school teacher, and no place to preach. Just you and what you call your dear God over there. Now, aren't y'all having a big time? John got up and took off for church. Put on his Sunday go-to-meeting breeches and his preaching clothes and came up. And he said, I was in the Spirit on the Lord's Day. He wasn't out of the Spirit. I was in the Spirit on the Lord's Day. And he looked up and he said, whoa, I see Jerusalem coming down. Hallelujah! Hallelujah! The devil said, yep, he lost his mind. I knew if I put him out there by himself where he couldn't circulate, he'd go crazy. He's a nut. He said he sees the new Jerusalem coming down as a bride adorned for her husband. And there he is hollering, hallelujah! And hadn't got anything to holler, hallelujah, about. Then he said, oh, I see Heaven's Saddle Club coming out. Oh, I see the Lone Ranger on the white horse. But his name is the Word of God. Riding again, brother. Oh, he said, I see a great band of believers. That's me. I'm done mounted on my horse, coming out behind him and singing the hallelujah chorus. And finally, I imagine the devil said, I tell you, what are you going to do about it? He said, God said, I'm going to record every bit of it and tell him what has been, is been, and what shall be till it's all over. And I'm going to wind you up, and over in the last chapter, you'll be gone. Sword of my mouth from the rider is going to get you. Ah, brother, there is no defeat. John, the greatest experience, the most lasting experience, was on lonely Patmos. Patmos, when he saw the Lord coming down with New Jerusalem, victory. The story, and I close. Many years ago, some preacher told me this, and it illustrates what I want you to get as we leave here tonight. A boy got him a book, and I used to read. Oh, I didn't have many books. But if I could ever borrow a Western book, I liked to read it. I dreamed that I'd be a cowboy someday. I rode a horse. I tried to break horses, and they nearly broke me. And I've been thrown in tanks of cold December water. And I've been thrown in the mud. And I never got tired of wanting to be a cowboy. Oh, I could live the life of Hoot Gibson, Fred Thompson, Tom Mix, Art Mix. I mean, I knew all of them. Listen, talk about stars. Listen, they were just somebody to me. As a little old boy, and I'd get on my little old Daisy, that little Spanish mare of mine, and no quicker than I got on, she'd be wide open. She only had two speeds, start and wide open. I mean, she just stopped and wide open. She just run, I mean, just wide open, run till she'd sweat and fall almost. But I loved the cow. But I read stories like Zane Grey, The Trail of the Western Pike. Little old boy got him a book one time, and he took it in, and he turned on way back in the other days, and he kind of turned on that old-fashioned light there, and he started reading, and his mother said, son, it's time to go to sleep. He said, yes, ma'am. Yes, ma'am. And so he just closed the door, and she saw the light under the crack. She came and said, I told you. Oh, it was getting interesting where he was reading. I want you to know the cowboy was in great distress. And, I mean, the hero. I mean, he was being pressed out of measure. He was just about, and he just kept reading. And finally, he went over and put a little pillow or two down at the crack. But somehow or another, you know how mothers are. She came, and she just cracked open the door and said, what did I tell you? I said, get that light off and go to sleep. He said, yes, ma'am. And just as soon as she's gone, though, he took one more risk. I mean, he hazarded his very
place where he sat down. He said, it won't. He turned to the last chapter and he read, and the enemy, the villain, had been killed. The hero had gone to his sweetheart and they were married and lived happily ever after. He closed his book and threw it on the floor and said, that's all I wanted to know. How that thing is coming out. I'll go to sleep now. Cut off his life. Brother, thank God. You want to know how it's coming out? Turn to the book of Revelation. Let the devil roar and let him raise all the cane. Turn to the book of Revelation and you'll see Jesus coming down and New Jerusalem. And that'll be the day for God's children. Someday I'm going to hear those angels singing beyond the shadow of the tomb. And all the bells of heaven will be ringing while saints are singing home, sweet home. Someday, beyond the reach of mortal ken, someday, God only knows just where and when. Oh, the wheels of mortal life, they're gonna all stand still. And I shall go to dwell on Zion's hill. That's the prospect for the Christian. Let's stand together as we pray.

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0: With SRN News, I'm Keith Peters in Washington. Treasury Secretary Scott Bessent announced the most sweeping sanctions in U.S. history, framing them as the single greatest financial offensive ever marshaled against an adversary.
1: Bessent said the new measures will broaden the Trump administration's existing Iran sanctions regime, adding secondary sanctions on foreign entities, banks, and countries that continue to do business with Tehran. He urged allies and other nations to choose sides, quote, either with us or against us, warning that noncompliance will face massive economic consequences. Iranian Foreign Minister Abbas Araghchi dismissed the sanctions as a sign of U.S. defeat and warned of further defeat for Washington. Iran state media also called the move, quote, an implicit admission of the enemy's humiliating defeat. Bernie Bennett, Washington.
0: The Postal Service is advancing a Trump administration plan to strengthen oversight of mail-in voting as the issue moves through the courts. Correspondent Ken Lorman reports.
2: USPS has finalized a rule requiring voter eligibility lists and unique tracking barcodes for federal mail ballots. The administration says the changes are designed to prevent ineligible voting and improve election security. 23 states have sued, and a federal judge blocked implementation for this year's midterms. The administration has appealed to the Supreme Court, which has not yet ruled. Ken Lorman reporting.
0: Crews have started to contain a wildfire in the Sierra Nevada foothills that destroyed more than 30 homes as it spread perilously close to neighborhoods in Reno, Nevada. Containment reached 27%, and there was no new growth of the blaze. On Wall Street, a mixed day as the Dow was up by 140 points, the Nasdaq dropping by 200, with the S&P 500 losing 21 points, oil around $85 a barrel. This is SRN News. New Jersey has a new abortion law.
3: Democratic Governor Mikey Sherrill has signed a measure that targets pro-life demonstrators by making it a crime to, quote, unlawfully restrict a woman from entering an abortion clinic. Since the Supreme Court overturned Roe v. Wade, the Democratic leadership in New Jersey has been actively seeking to make the state an abortion destination. The legislation also bars any New Jersey official from cooperating in an investigation into violation of abortion bans in other states. Michael Harrington reporting.
0: A survey from the Pew Research Center indicates that a majority of Americans, including many Democrats, are turning against the practice of letting males compete against females in sports. Leon Sapper, a fellow at the Manhattan Institute, says President Trump's opposition to the LGBT agenda has given him a serious political edge. Sapir says the president is pushing his Democratic opponents in a very unfavorable position. This is SRN News. Here's the Wall Street Business Report.
4: The Trump administration is launching a new economic campaign against Iran.
5: Treasury Secretary Scott Bessent is announcing a major new sanctions effort targeting the Iranian regime.
6: Today we are launching Operation Economic Outcast to foreclose every other option available to the Iranian regime. The actions of Treasury and other agencies will tighten the noose and block every potential source of revenue that funds the IRGC and the evil Iranian regime.
5: The move expands the administration's financial pressure campaign as Iran's currency continues to collapse. Willie Nelson, the White House.
4: Commercial shipping through the Strait of Hormuz is increasing, signaling that Iran's ability to control the waterway may be weakening. Nearly 200 ships crossed the strait last week, up from 40 just 2 weeks earlier. A mixed bag at the close on Wall Street. The Dow Jones Industrial Average was up 140 points. The Nasdaq struggled down by 200. For the Wall Street Business Report, I'm Bob Agnew.
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7: Here's your forecast on WZYN, the old ship of Zion. Across Valdosta, a chance of showers and storms early, then partly cloudy skies, low to mid-70s. We'll see sunshine with a chance of showers and storms on Tuesday with a high near 95. In Forsyth, mainly clear, upper 60s overnight. Tuesday, sunny skies, mid-90s. I'm meteorologist Sally Russell on WZYN and online at WZYN.org.